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1: Cooper Flagg's rookie year?
0: The actual card is labeled Redemption. They have to take the Redemption card to Fanatics and give you the real deal.
2: I want to see a briefcase with handcuffs on. 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
2: This is crazy stuff.
0: It's pretty wild. Yeah. 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
8: A better life with Dr. Sanjay Gupta.
9: You can't always control what your kid sees online, but you can give them the tools to make sense of it. Dr. Mary Davies is the author of a new book, Teaching Critical Thinking to Teenagers. Not an easy task, right? In the book, Davies says critical thinking is really just instilling the habit to pause and ask, hang on a minute, is that right? Before you believe what you see. Now here's the best part. You can model this behavior at home. When you read something surprising, say something like, let's go look that up together. Use the word we, because we are all targets of these algorithms. Show your kids it's okay to change your mind when the evidence on something changes. And perhaps most important, just keep the conversation going with your teenager. Even if they say they don't want to talk, the thing is this, they probably really do. I'm Dr. Sanjay Gupta, helping you live a better life.
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1: Now think of it like this. Brian Schottenheimer was a rookie head coach last year in Dallas. And it wasn't the best, certainly. It wasn't the worst. It was a 7-9-1. Kind of a weird year there. They had a great offense, and the defense, like I said, it gave up over 500 points. That's a historically putrid performance. Anytime a defense, look it up, how often it happens, scoring, giving up over 500 points, it's

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0: 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Hey, Dad, your laundry will be ready in just a minute. 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

0: Well, well done as always. Great stuff. Westwood One Sports Morning. Going to continue. He's Peyton Lodge, the board operator, and yours truly here. John Mallory, Johnny Ball Game on Westwood One.
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3: 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We never thought we'd ever have to use life insurance, but the unexpected.

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2: Cooper Flagg's rookie year?
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1: It's pretty wild. Yeah. It really is.
0: KMAC RV Providence. 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

0: I'm Bill Haberman. The concerning slide continues. The wait not worth it on Sunday. The Red Sox, an 8-3 rain-delayed series finale loss at Pittsburgh.
1: There's spurts of good. You know, like I think, again, like, you know, just some execution things early. I still think we're getting a lot of base runners.
0: It's good for Chad Tracy, and the Sox will be home to the Diamondbacks tonight at Fenway, and they'll also be without reliever Justin Slayton following Garrett Whitlock to the shelf with elbow issues. Boston still 5.5 game margin for the wild cards. Yankees, meantime, on Sunday, trying to avoid a sweep of Toronto.
2: The 2-0.
0: Ben Rice hits home run number 33 of the season on the YES Network Sunday.
2: See ya!
0: 4-3, 10-inning win for the Yankees over the Blue Jays. Rhode Island FC adding Revolution forward Eric Klein for the rest of the season. The Tides on Saturday night with a 2-0 loss at Tampa Bay.
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14: I'm Bill Haberman. The concerning slide continues. The wait not worth it on Sunday. The Red Sox, an 8-3 rain-delayed series finale loss at Pittsburgh.
15: There's spurts of good. You know, like I think, again, like, you know, just some execution things early. I still think we're getting a lot of base runners.
14: Skipper Chad Tracy and the Sox will be home to the Diamondbacks tonight at Fenway. And they'll also be without reliever Justin Slayton following Garrett Whitlock to the shelf with elbow issues. Boston still 5.5 game margin for the wild cards. Yankees, meantime, on Sunday, trying to avoid a sweep of Toronto.
16: The 2-0.
14: Ben Rice hits home run number 33 of the season on the Yes Network Sunday.
16: See ya!
14: 4-3, 10-inning win for the Yankees over the Blue Jays. Rhode Island FC adding Revolution forward Eric Klein for the rest of the season. The Tides on Saturday night with a 2-0 loss at Tampa Bay.
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Miller. He'll be a first ballot Hall of Famer, a guy with 138 and a half career sacks, and now he's a member of the Dallas Cowboys. For the worst defense in the NFC last year, for the worst defense in the NFL last year, the Dallas Cowboys add a new piece. Does that change the framework of how the boys will operate? Does it change the framework in the NFC East for the Cowboys being a possible contender? I'd love to know, but I'd love to know more specifically if we're talking contenders in the NFC East, if guys like Jackson Dart and Cam Scatter, who have brought that to the New York Giants.

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0: I'm Bill Haberman. The concerning slide continues. The wait not worth it on Sunday. The Red Sox, an 8-3 rain-delayed series finale loss at Pittsburgh.
1: There's spurts of good. You know, like I think, again, like, you know, just some execution things early. I still think we're getting a lot of base runners.
0: Skipper Chad Tracy and the Sox will be home to the Diamondbacks tonight at Fenway. And they'll also be without reliever Justin Slayton following Garrett Whitlock to the shelf with elbow issues. Boston still 5.5 game margin for the wild cards. Yankees, meantime, on Sunday, trying to avoid a sweep of Toronto.
2: The 2-0.
0: Ben Rice hits home run number 33 of the season on the Yes Network Sunday.
2: See ya!
0: 4-3, 10-inning win for the Yankees over the Blue Jays. Rhode Island FC adding Revolution forward Eric Klein for the rest of the season. The Tides on Saturday night with a 2-0 loss at Tampa Bay.
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0: 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Of. 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And on this magnificent Sports Monday morning, the world of sports is buzzing. A lot going on. And we are going to get to all the big stories, including a very noteworthy weekend that was in Major League Baseball. I'm going to attempt to answer this question for all of you. How much trouble are the LA Dodgers in? They are in trouble. There's no question about it. But how much trouble are the Dodgers in as far as the National League goes, as far as winning a third straight World Series goes? We will get to that. And the scintillating chase for the third wild card spot in the American League as we move along here on this Monday morning. I will also tell all of you the single scariest superstar in the NBA this season and the reason why. And I guarantee it's not who you're thinking. And once I say who it is and the reason why, I am pretty confident that you will agree with me. And I will also explain why John Harbaugh and Jackson Dart are right. And I'm not just talking about their political leanings. All the info, all the news, all the analysis from week one of the NFL preseason will dominate today's edition of the show. We will close the show, as per usual, with our bets for tonight in the world of sports. After, you know, 2-1-1, not bad, Thursday night in the NFL preseason. I will say, good to get the first horrific beat out of the way early. Had the over in the Cardinals-Raiders game, over 42.5. It's 27-14 Cardinals for the last, like, 30 minutes of the game, and I'm only exaggerating by a little bit. Can't get it over the total. So that stunk to lose, but otherwise a couple winners, lost with the Yankees on Thursday. We will attempt to do better tonight when I have a couple straight bets in Major League Baseball and 1-2-team money line parlay for your wagering pleasure. We'll give that out at the end of the program. The phone number, 310-840-4910, 310-840-4910, youtube.com/@thecostos, and you can follow me, your boy, Nick Costos, on all social media platforms, at the Costos, T-H-E-K-O-S-T-O-S, T-H-E-K-O-S-T-O-S. But we officially begin Magnificent Sports Monday edition of You Better You Bet with this message from me to you on this Monday morning. So typically on the show, we'll take a couple topics, big picture topics in the world of sports, and I will go long form on those topics, generally for the first hour of the show. I think we'll have a little bit of a different show today, and I'm really looking forward to it because we are less than a month away now from the start of NFL season. We had a ton of news in the National Football League, not just emanating from preseason games, a bunch of news that we need to get to in the National Football League. And I have gone through every single preseason game that was played this weekend, and I've got storylines to take out of all of them. So if you're a fan of any of the 32 teams in the NFL, minus like the Jaguars who played nobody and nothing happened in their game, that was noteworthy. So unless your coach played nobody in the game and nothing happened of any note for fantasy or otherwise, I'm going to have something to say about your favorite team. And if you're a big fantasy football player, I'm going to have little nuggets that you're going to be able to use in your fantasy drafts because I dive deep so you don't have to. So when your draft comes up, you are going to know about players that people in your league are not going to know about. This will be great for bets when we get to week one of the actual NFL season. And of course, just talking sports here, just talking football on You Better You Bet. We will get to everything that happened this weekend in the NFL. Now, before we get to the games, the actual games that were played, couple pieces of breaking news. Number one, this broke last night. I literally get into bed a little early. You know, I got a two-year-old, man. These weekends are tiring in a good way. Got a lot, go to the beach. You get home from the beach and you feel like, you know, you're in a UFC fight. Your whole body hurts. How's that possible? So I get in bed nice and early last night. You know, go on my phone. Got a bunch of notifications on social media. And what do I see? The Dallas Cowboys signing Von Miller to a one-year contract, terms not disclosed on the Von Miller agreement. Von Miller is obviously, and I will say obviously because if you pay attention to the league, you know this is true, is a future first ballot Hall of Famer. Super Bowl MVP, multi-time All-Pro, you know, Pro Bowler, one of the best pass rushers in this decade, this century in the National Football League. And his 138.5 sacks, career sacks, lead all active players now that he is back in the NFL, rushing the passer this year for the Dallas Cowboys. Now, Von Miller is not what he once was. And that's obvious to anyone that pays attention. 37 years old. Probably no longer capable, and we'll see, but in all likelihood, no longer capable of a 15, 17, 20 sack season. But it is worth noting that last year, with the Washington Commanders, and that's, if I had to ask this trivia question, because this team was so irrelevant last year, hey, what team did Von Miller play on last year? Would you have known the Washington? I mean, I would, because I'm a sicko. But would you have known that? They were so irrelevant last year. Von Miller's 9 sacks last year, nothing to sneeze at. Like, this is still a pretty good rotational pass rusher in the National Football League. And now, Dallas will inject Von Miller into this pass rushing group that includes Rashawn Gary, who they brought over from the Green Bay Packers in the offseason. Obviously, Quinnen Williams in the middle of the defensive line, and I understand that Williams is more of a defensive tackle than a pure pass rusher, but he can get after that ass. That's why Dallas gave him that huge money extension last week. Youngster Donovan Isiraku, rookie Malachi Lawrence, who was the second of Dallas's first two first-round picks. Caleb Downs was obviously the first. We've got Sam Williams there as well. So Dallas has a bunch of pretty good pass rushers now with Von Miller joining the mix. I absolutely love it from a Dallas Cowboys perspective. Now, I don't think this necessarily, Von Miller going to Dallas, will have the same impact on, let's say, Aaron Donald maybe going back to the LA Rams. And Donald had his second quote-unquote, and I love this, if you look at any of like the ESPN.com, CBSSports.com, any sports website, the term that they use is Aaron Donald had his second quote-unquote tryout with the Los Angeles Rams. There is no tryout. Basically, how this works is Aaron Donald either tells the Rams, I'm coming back, and they bend over backwards to bring him back, or he says, I'd like to remain retired and go into sports broadcasting. So that's the quote-unquote tryout. I'm expecting Aaron Donald to come back. That is not official. That is just my thought. And I think a lot of people around the league and the media agree with me. Von Miller, in all likelihood, cannot. I don't even want to say will not. I don't think he can have the same impact that Aaron Donald could have at this point in Von Miller's career. And Aaron Donald's coming off 3 years off. I would guess that he's still going to be awesome. There are reports out there that Aaron Donald's only coming back if he feels like he can be Aaron Donald. Not like rotational pass rusher in on 3rd and 8, Aaron Donald. No. In on 1st, 2nd, and 3rd down, Aaron Donald. Scary thought for the rest of the league. So Von Miller can't be that. And I don't even mean that as a bad thing. It's probably not possible. But Von Miller can absolutely provide some pop to this Dallas Cowboys pass rush. And we can even do the mentorship thing, right? As a future first ballot Hall of Famer, being able to mentor and bring along some of these youngsters, notably Malachi Lawrence, notably Donovan Isiraku. There's no downside to this. It's an A-plus move by the Dallas Cowboys. And I think if we want to assess this just from Von Miller's perspective, I think it shows that there's a lot of optimism around the Cowboys this year. Now, Von chose the Washington Commanders last year, and remember, because it seems crazy in hindsight, given the season that the Commanders had. But Washington was coming off a berth in the NFC Championship game in Jaden Daniels' rookie year. So Von Miller, at the end of his career, obviously won a ring in 2015, Super Bowl 50 MVP with the Denver Broncos. He'd like to win another championship. He felt that he might be the missing piece for the Commanders. And, you know, obviously that was not meant to be last year for a host of reasons, most notably the health of Jaden Daniels. Now, this is a vote of confidence in the Dallas Cowboys. And yes, like Von Miller is from Texas. Yes, he played collegially at Texas A&M. So I'm sure there's an appeal there for Von Miller to play for Dallas, play for the Cowboys, play with the star on his helmet. But I think this is a vote of confidence in what the Cowboys can do this year. And obviously, he thinks so, or else I don't think he would have gone to Dallas to play for the Cowboys. And I'll keep saying it. Dallas to make the playoffs at BetMGM, our show sponsor, even money, plus 100. I like that bet for Dallas to make the playoffs. It does scare me. It actually scares me quite a bit that a lot of people agree on Dallas. And you know, this is, I've been pounding this drum for months. Since even before the NFL draft, when Dallas had the two first round picks and they got Caleb Downs and they got Malachi Lawrence, I've been in on the Dallas Cowboys. It scares me that a lot of people feel the same way. But sometimes in sports, sometimes in life, everybody is just correct. And I feel like everybody's going to be correct on the two Texas teams, the Dallas Cowboys and the Houston Texans. A lot of people love the Texans this season. A couple other news items to hit in this opening segment on this Monday off the weekend that was in the NFL. So we have a good piece of news in Dallas signing Von Miller. Bad piece of news with the Minnesota Vikings. Linebacker Jamal Adams, who you're going to hear that and think linebacker. When did he play linebacker? Started playing linebacker last year. Obviously, the former high first round pick at safety for the New York Jets, converted to linebacker, played linebacker last year with the Raiders, was going to be a linebacker in Brian Flores' defensive scheme in Minnesota. Torn ACL in Minnesota's Saturday preseason win at the New York Football Giants, and we'll get to Jackson Dart and Malachi Fields and everything that happened with Big Blue in a little bit. But Jamal Adams is done for the year. Now, Jamal Adams, even at the height of his powers, I guess at the height of his powers, he was pretty damn good, but no one's going to confuse Jamal Adams at this stage in his career with, like, Bobby Wagner. Like, that's not what this is. But I think what it does, and I want to be really fair here, as someone that has been very high on the Minnesota Vikings this entire offseason, and this is prior to them signing Kyler Murray, when I felt like it was going to happen, right? When Arizona clearly is not going to bring Murray back, they have to pay him for this year, he's going to sign with the minimum somewhere, I felt like it was going to be Minnesota. I've been saying this for a long time, that I like the Vikings this season. And I'm not going to back off that, not because of the Jamal Adams injury. But I think what this does, and if I'm going to be fair, as someone that has really liked the Vikings, we need to be honest about something as it concerns the Minnesota Vikings defense. They are going to have to lean on a bunch of young players to not just play, but to play a lot and to play well. Rookies, Caleb Banks, who is the home run swing in the first round of the draft defensive tackle. Tantalizing potential, and all reports out of training camp are that he could be a monster. And if he is, that's going to be a big deal for this defense. Dominique Orange, Jake Golday, who I have in like four dynasty leagues because I'm a sicko. Like, they need Dallas Turner, the third-year pass rusher, really has to step up this year with Jonathan Grenard now in Philadelphia with the Eagles. And I think about this Vikings defense, especially if you, like, look at the depth chart, right? Like, Harrison Smith's not there anymore, and maybe they'll bring him back now with this Jamal. We'll see what happens with Harrison Smith. But you look at this Vikings defensive depth chart, and not really many of these names are going to smack you in the face and make you feel like, oh, my God, like, this deep. Like, you look at the Texans defensive depth chart, studs at every level. Studs at every level. You don't necessarily feel that way when you look at the Minnesota Vikings depth chart. And what it's like, you ever watch the show Chopped? Great show. Chopped is one of these shows where they could have a million episodes in the, and I think there have already been like a million episodes. There will never be a bad episode of Chopped. It's not possible. Every episode is just as good as the one that came. They're all great. Diners, Drive-Ins, and Dives, same thing. Food Network's onto something here, man. So the Vikings defense strikes me as an episode of Chopped where you get some weird-ass ingredients in that basket, right? Here's, you know, gefilte fish with vanilla extract and, you know, green beans or whatever. And you're wondering, how the hell is this master chef going to make a delicious meal out of these ingredients? Brian Flores is that master chef. And he's got a weird-ass basket in front of him. But you know what? I believe in Brian Flores. For my money, best defensive coordinator in the National Football League. should be a head coach in the NFL, and I understand he's suing the league. I get it. I'm just saying. He is absolutely good enough to get another shot to be a head coach in the NFL, and I feel like he's going to get this figured out in Minnesota with this defense, with these young players. And I can't wait to see Banks, Orange, Golday, Turner, and the rest of the Vikings youngsters go up against Jordan Love and the Green Bay Packers in Minnesota on Sunday, September the 13th. Last note in the opening segment. I had a great weekend. I had an awesome weekend. Went to the beach on Saturday, and I'll just tell you, you have these moments in life, at least for me, right? And if you're of a certain age, you have kids, I think you'll appreciate what I'm saying, where it's me and my wife and my two-year-old daughter and friends of ours with their young child, and we took another, like, young child in our family to the beach. And there's no other, like, adults there, so, like, my mom isn't there, my in-laws aren't there, it took me and my wife. And you have these moments where, at the end of the day, when we're driving home, it's like, oh, my God, I am a responsible adult. Like, I'm in charge of all these young kids and their life and, like, their well-being on this beach. And it's like these great life moments, right, where you feel like you're evolving a little bit, which doesn't mean that if you don't have kids, you're not evolving. I'm just giving you my experience. So I have this awesome weekend, right, and I'm very happy, and I love my family, and I love spending time with them, trying to soak up the last vestiges of summer before I am sitting in this chair for 5 months straight. And I love it, but I'm just saying. Trying to soak up the sun. I want to soak up the sun. Sheryl Crow? Who does that song? Anyway. And I'm in a great mood. And then I see this news. And it embarrasses me to say that this brought me way more displeasure and negative feelings than it had any right to on a great summer weekend for yours truly. This is an embarrassing thing to say. I'm being real with you, right? Like, this is how much I love, and I know you love this stuff too. Arizona, this, I can't even say this with a straight face. Arizona Cardinals rookie running back Jeremiah Love. You know, the third overall pick in this past April's NFL draft. Has a high ankle sprain. Not a regular ankle sprain. Not a low ankle sprain, the dreaded high ankle sprain. Why? Because in the Cardinals preseason game on Thursday night against the Las Vegas Raiders, which was a ridiculously entertaining preseason game, you got a Jacoby Brissett dot touchdown to Marvin Harrison, a ridiculous throw by Brissett. You had Fernando Mendoza. You had Mike Washington. Like, we'll get to all of it. Very entertaining preseason game. But in this first preseason game, for some inexplicable reason, and they asked Mike LaFleur about it afterwards, his response of, why did Jeremiah Love get 14 touches in the first preseason game? Third overall pick in the draft, 14 touches. Like, does that, we all watch football. Does that sound crazy to anybody? LaFleur's response, it's a rookie that hasn't played. Oh, great. 14 touches, high ankle sprain. 11 carries, 3 receptions for Jeremiah Love. High ankle sprain. Now, in case you don't know, and I'm not a doctor, I don't want to even do like that, but I play one on, I don't want to do that joke. I'm not a doctor, but here's what I know. As someone that is obsessed with fantasy football, loves the National Football League, I love to bet. So I'm on top of things like this. High ankle sprains can be death to a skilled position player's season. The season. And I'm not insinuating that Jeremiah Love's going to be out for the year. Like, that's not going to happen. But, you know, the ESPN's Adam Schefter and others are reporting the Cardinals don't know if they'll have him, Jeremiah Love, Sunday, September 13th, week one, season opener on the road at the LA Chargers. Ridiculous. Now, the Cardinals can get by without him. They can cover the spread without him. I absolutely think that's the case. Tyler Allgeier is fine. James Conner, we'll see if Trey Benson would be good to go in that game. But, like, you took him third overall to give him the damn rock in the regular season. Not Thursday, like, in mid-August against the Las Vegas Raiders. Is this crazy to anybody? 14 touches for Jared, because he's a rookie that hasn't played. So let's run him into the ground in a game that doesn't matter. And if you love fantasy football, forget about the fact, like, if you love just, like, rational decision-making, this is irrational by them. Of course, by the organization that brought you, taking a running back third overall, which is insane, and I said it at the time, like, now brings you, let's give back you took third overall, 14 touches in the first preseason game. Are you joking? Are you kidding? Are you kidding? Do you like fun football? Electrifying football players. Do you like when players on your fantasy team show up and show out? Do you like either watching a full game or watching Red Zone and breaking in and here's a sick highlight? Or watching a great spin move on social media? Watching good football as opposed to slop? I do. Jeremiah Love, for whatever you want to say, and I've said it, that you can't take running backs this early in the draft, especially if you're not ready to win and they're not. He a damn good football player. An exceptional football player. And is going to have moments this year, if he's healthy, where he is stellar. And our jaws drop. And he had a long touchdown runner catch. And we're going to be like, wow, this is great. And I've been excited to take him in like the third round of my fantasy drafts. Because he's not going early, because he's on Arizona. And Tyler Allgeier's there, right? And people think the Cardinals are going to stink, and they're probably right. High ankle sprain. You know what they... I can be wrong about this, right? Again, like, I'm not a doctor. So this is a little bit emotional by me, and I'm admitting that. They need to put this dude on ice. Like, if I'm them, I wouldn't play him in week one. I'm being serious right now. And I've got him in a bunch of dynasty leagues. I would like for the Cardinals to be fun this year. You can't risk playing this guy in week one. Because if he's not 100% with a high ankle sprain and that lingers, like, he's going to be ineffective the whole season. The high ankle sprain can be like a death sentence to a skilled position player. Not that they're not going to play, but that they're not going to be able to play to their full capabilities. It's a disaster. Like, he needs to be on ice until he's 100% healthy. And my sense is, like, they're saying they're hopeful he's going to play in the season opener. I can't say this with certitude. I can easily be wrong. My guess is he doesn't play. And if I were them, I wouldn't play him. I would not play him. And that sucks. That sucks to say. Because no one, unless your last name is Allgeier, like, let's be real, no disrespect to Tyler Allgeier, no one wants to watch week one Cardinals at Chargers to see Tyler Allgeier tote the rock 21 times. No one wants that. Like, James Conner, great story. I don't need to see him with the ball 13 times in week one. I don't want to see Trey Benson in a Cardinals uniform ever again. You know what I want to see? Jeremiah Love and Marvin Harrison and Michael Wilson and Trey McBride on what could be an exciting Arizona Cardinals offense. But no. 14 touches in the first preseason game, high ankle sprain. Great. Good stuff, guys. Great job, Mike LaFleur. Like, stellar bang-up work, Monty Austin for it. Great job, guys. Ridiculous, right? I want them to be good. I would love it if their offense were fun. It would mean that we collectively are having more fun watching the NFL. But instead, maybe the most electric rookie at a skill position to come out of the draft this year now has a high ankle sprain. Unforced error. Like, all you have to slam it down the line for a point. Instead, they hit it into the net. Pathetic. Horrific. And it's things like this why bad teams stay bad. And I don't say that to be a jerk. I say it because it's true. All right. I'm going to collect myself during the break. We're going to get happier. Because a lot of good stuff happened this weekend in the NFL preseason. Oh, and also, by the way, for Arizona, rookie second-round guard Chase Besant is done for the year, torn MCL. I'm not going to make light of that one. That just sucks. For him, for the young man, and for Arizona. Some really bad luck for the Arizona Cardinals. All right. We are just getting started. Magnificent Sports Monday edition of You Better You Bet here on Westwood One Sports. On the other side, I will explain to all of you, and I think I've earned the credibility to do this because I've criticized both of them this offseason, why John Harbaugh and Jackson Dart are right. That and more from week one of the preseason coming up next on a Monday.
1: Watch out for the Cardinals. Arizona has been lighting up defenses this preseason. Could Rookie of the Year favorite Jeremiah Love and the Cards make the NFL's best division even tougher? Westwood One Sports.
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0: 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They bring pressure. And Dart gets blasted.
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3: 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You heard the voice of Bob Papa calling Giants games from the Giants-Vikings preseason game on Saturday, which the Vikings won 13-10. Jackson Dart getting absolutely blown up on the final play of the first quarter by Viking safety Jay Ward on a missed block on a blitz pickup by Tyrone Tracy, which is brutal. Send Tyrone Tracy to Siberia if that's what this is going to be. Like, you cannot whiff on a block in preseason. Like, what's we? Like, Von Miller's going to be rushing the passer in week one. You're going to have this guy out there protecting him, protecting Dart? Come on. I'd rather have Devin Singletary out there. I'd rather have Mike Singletary out there if this is what Tyrone Tracy's going to be, trying to protect Jackson Dart on blitz protections, on blitz pickups. Brutal. So Dart gets destroyed. Like, insert joke here, because it happens way too often. This guy gets absolutely creamed, and I'll be honest, right? I'm going to defend him in a second here. You got to have better awareness than this. Like, the rusher is screaming towards him. He has no idea and just gets destroyed. So he's laying there on the ground, and I'm just like, really? Like, this is what's happening? So Dart goes to the blue medical tent, and everybody thinks the worst. And if you're watching the game, you're on social media, and you're seeing the clips, you're fearing the worst. Did he just get concussed? Well, turns out he would come right back into the game and would almost immediately have and this is the yin and the yang of Jackson Dart, right? Where he's capable of having plays like that, where he has no pocket presence and gets killed in the pocket, and then comes back and has this great extended play and throws a dart, pun intended, touchdown to rookie wide receiver Malachi Fields. And it's awesome, right? Because we talked about Fields last week and how it's a big deal for the Giants offense if Fields can ascend to wide receiver two. And Fields has this great catch in the end zone, and it's a great play by Jackson Dart. It's like, man, can you just avoid injury, please? So after the game, you heard the highlight, the soundbite from Jackson Dart. John Harbaugh would basically say the same thing. I can't believe that they checked him. And if you watch the hit, there's really no reason to think that he got concussed. And I'm not making light of concussions at all. At all. Just saying, I do think that Jermaine Illuminor, Giants right tackle, is correct when he says that it's Jackson Dart, and it's his history, and it's New York. And that's why he went to the blue medical tent. And I think that's true. I do. And I'm a Giants fan, right? And I'm honest about that. I'm an unabashed, diehard, lifelong New York football Giants fan. I want Jackson Dart to be good. Desperately want him to be good. I don't blindly defend him or the Giants organization. I said it, and a lot of people got really mad. It's not a political commentary, even though people want to take it as such. I didn't like Dart getting involved with the president. Whether the president is Republican or Democrat, I didn't think it was a good look for Dart. You can disagree. It's a free country. That's great. So I have not blindly defended Jackson Dart, but I'll defend him here. I didn't like that. I don't think there was any reason for him to go get checked for a concussion. And I do think that part of this is residue left over from last year and the narrative around him. And we can have a conversation as to whether it's a narrative or whether it's reality. The proof will be in the pudding this season, where if he has to miss games with concussions, then it is now a story. For now, this feels like residue left over from last year. And I did not love that from the NFL. Even if you want to claim, say, well, let's make sure and let's make sure he's good. And we don't want to mess around with brain injuries. I get it. Just ask yourself this question. Let's make this less of a, you know, do we want to check for brain injuries? And more, if it were Sam Darnold that took that hit. Is he going to blue medical tent? Is he? Is that fair? If it were Tyler Shuck that took that hit, Blue Medical Tent? I'm not so sure. I'm not so sure. So, I didn't like that. Hated the Tyrone Tracy missed blitz pickup, but loved the Jackson Dart touchdown pass to Malachi Fields. That was good stuff in an otherwise nondescript performance from both the Giants and the Vikings. And just to say, you know, Kyler Murray barely played in the game. J.J. McCarthy comes in, doesn't give you much. And we'll do a little on Chargers-Texans later, or maybe not. Maybe this will be it. You know, Chargers and Texans had a preseason game on Thursday night. Chargers won 27-7. No one of any importance on either side really played in the game. Just to say, you know, a lot of people, You Better You Bet on this Monday, Nick Costos and you, Westwood One Sports. A lot of people, I don't think I'm going to be one of them, but a lot of people are really high on the Chargers this year. Mike McDaniel, I've described this going from Greg Roman to Mike McDaniel, like going from a Ford Pinto to a Ferrari in terms of calling the offense for the Chargers. Jim Harbaugh, year three. Into the playoffs the last 2 years. Justin Herbert's been bad in those playoff games, but you know, you want to keep taking bites at the apple. And Herbert's obviously a stud, and we'll see about Slater and Alt and them being fully ready for week one. There is reason for optimism. If Justin Herbert is to get hurt, and forget about like miss the season, like any team is screwed if their starting quarterback's down, right? But let's say he needs to miss 4 weeks. I hope it doesn't happen. The Chargers' backup quarterback right now is Trey Lance. Lance, make her dance. Lance, make her dance. I'd say the rest of the lyrics, but I'd like to keep my job. It's Trey Lance and DJ Uiagalelei, formerly of Clemson. And then where did he end his career? Washington State for DJU, Oregon State? It's Florida State. It's just like, imagine. Florida State and Oregon State for DJ Uiagalelei. So, if Justin Herbert were to get hurt, Trey Lance? Really? Now, I will be not the first person, not even the millionth person, like the million and first person to say this. If you've been paying attention, and you don't have to, I pay attention so you don't have to. Since the Vikings named Kyler Murray their starting quarterback, Carson Wentz has been getting more reps in training camp than J.J. McCarthy. Max Brosma is injured now, so maybe they keep... I don't know what's going to happen here. All I know is this. Jim Harbaugh won a national title at Michigan with J.J. McCarthy. Whenever he opens his mouth, you would think that J.J. McCarthy is a cross between like Tom Brady and Patrick Mahomes. He clearly has affection for McCarthy. Not that like he would start McCarthy over Justin Herbert. That's not going to happen. Go get J.J. McCarthy to back up Justin Herbert, right? Don't we want to see that? Because ask yourself this question. If Kyler Murray got hurt today, who's starting week one for the Vikings? Carson Wentz or J.J. McCarthy? Now, you might say McCarthy because they had this quarterback competition between Murray and McCarthy. I think it's Carson Wentz. I think Wentz would start, not J.J. McCarthy. So if you're the Chargers and if you're the Vikings, go make this happen. This is an easy one. A layup from me to you. L.A., go trade for J.J. McCarthy. On the other side, we will stay in Los Angeles and talk about the preseason debut of Ty Simpson and the L.A. Rams and head on more news from the weekend that was in the National Football League on Westwood One Sports.
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0: Simpson to the end zone, caught. Touchdown Rams. Dean Connors with his second touchdown of the game.
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2: 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NFL Network, courtesy of the call there, a very positive debut in the preseason for Los Angeles Rams rookie quarterback, 13th overall pick in the draft, Ty Simpson. If you look, and I am going to throw a little cold water on this, not to be a hater, but because I think it requires context. Ty Simpson, 21 of 25 against the Chiefs B team, but still, like, he played well. I'm not saying he played poorly. 21 of 25, 190 yards, two touchdowns, no picks. Dean Connors, I don't know who that is, and I know, like, every player. Had a couple of receiving touchdowns. God bless. I think he might be a fullback. God bless him. Stetson Bennett did start the game for the LA Rams. So Simpson looked good, and I'm not going to say otherwise. Worth noting, average depth of target for Ty Simpson, or like average like length of throw down the field, like 5 yards. The lowest mark in the NFL last year was 6.5. So this was all like underneath, had like one decent throw down the field, but for the most part, these are all really short throws. I don't mean this as a criticism. He played well. I just want to say, like, let's put this in its proper perspective and context. He didn't start the game. Stetson Bennett did. And I'm still going to hold to what I said last week on the show. And Mike Sando agreed with me off air, and we talked about it a little bit on the air when he joined us. If Matthew Stafford were to suffer a season-ending injury or like a long-term injury, if it's only like a couple of weeks, then fine. Like Stetson Bennett, whatever. Stetson Bennett would probably play. My feeling is Jimmy Garoppolo would end up being the Rams starting quarterback. And I understand that Jimmy G is not currently on the Rams or an NFL roster. He said earlier this offseason he was going to retire, and now there are reports that have filtered out that he would be willing to come back. Gee, I wonder why. Because the team that he's been with, the LA Rams, could probably use a veteran in a must-win year where they have kind of set this up where it's Super Bowl or bust. Can you really, if you're the LA Rams, and I know I did this in full last week, so just to say it again, can you really go into a must-win year, Super Bowl or bust year, with Stetson Bennett as the one play away quarterback, or Ty Simpson as the one play away quarterback? I don't think Jimmy Garoppolo's Joe Montana or Steve Young or even Brock Purdy. I'll tell you what, you would trust him in a big spot more than you would the other two. Right? Fair? Fair or unfair? I think it's fair. You better you bet on this Monday. Nick Costos and you, Westwood One Sports. So Ty Simpson, 13th overall pick in the NFL draft. What about the first overall pick in the NFL draft? Fernando Mendoza of your Las Vegas Raiders. Got his first game action as a Raider, albeit in the preseason, of course, on Thursday night in the loss to the Arizona Cardinals. Kirk Cousins starts the game and touchdown drive for the Raiders. To Michael Mayer, by the way, who, if you recall, we know the Raiders took Brock Bowers in the first round a couple years ago, and Bowers, like Brock Bowers, if he keeps this up, like he's going to the Hall of Fame. I'm not saying he's going to, just that he's on a Hall of Fame trajectory early in his career, right? That's true. The Raiders had spent a second-round pick on a Mackey Award winner. Shout out to my buddy Evan Silver from Establish the Run. Had taken Mackey Award winner, best tight end in the nation, out of Notre Dame, Michael Mayer, in the second round prior to taking Bowers in the first round. Now, Mayer has battled on-field injuries and has been open about some of his struggles with mental health, and I'm happy that he seems to be doing well. He looked awesome in this preseason game. And if he's really good, think about what that allows Clint Kubiak to do with this Raiders offense. With Bowers and Mayer and Genty and Mike Washington, we'll get to it in a second. But first on Mendoza, 10 of 16, 97 yards. Now, and had one beautiful ripped pass over the middle of the field to Jack Besh. You know my opinion. The Raiders are wasting time starting anyone other than Fernando Mendoza. And that doesn't mean that Kirk Cousins doesn't give them a better chance to win in week one against the Miami Dolphins than Mendoza does. You can easily make that case with Cousins' vast NFL experience. I wouldn't argue against that. But the Raiders, their goal for this year is not like to win week one against Miami. You'd love to, of course. No one wants to lose. But the goal needs to be, like, this season is a success for the Raiders, not if they're in the hunt on the graphic to make the AFC wildcard spot in, like, week 15 with Kirk Cousins starting. The win for the Raiders this year is if Fernando Mendoza's good. Like, if we exit this season and we can definitively say Mendoza's the guy, season's a success, no matter what happens with wins and losses, if we know that Mendoza's the guy and if Clint Kubiak's got it as the head coach. Just play him. I don't know what we need to see. National champion, Heisman winner. He's an athletic freak. He's got the goods. Just play it. They're not going to. It pisses me off. They should be playing him. They should be playing Fernando Mendoza. How about Mike Washington, the Raiders' fourth-round running back? Ripped off a 53-yard run. He has just a freakish size speed combo, like 6 foot. Tyler, how tall is Mike? Was he 6'3"? Ran 4'3" at the combine. Had a 53-yard great block by Jack Besh to spring him here. I think what's going to be funny, and I'm not saying this is true, but it's not outside the realm of possibility that, you know, a month, 6 weeks into the NFL season, is it possible that we'll all be saying, you know what I'm going to say, right? Is Mike Washington better than Ashton Jeanty? I'm not saying he is. Just that, like, Jeanty was bad last year, bad offensive line. Maybe we'll be much better this year. Mike Washington showed you something pretty, pretty good in the first preseason game. Last note for now, and we will hit a bunch more, including Drew Aller. We'll get to Deshaun Watson. We'll talk about Tua Tagovailoa. Chip Patterson from CBS Sports will join us to start next hour. But, you know, the Bengals played the Lions on Thursday night, and Detroit played nobody in the game. Like, none of Detroit's starters played. But Cincy played Joe Burrow and company for the first couple series of the game. And on the Bengals' first series, if you're a Bengals fan, you had to be just crestfallen to watch this. Orlando Brown gets beaten like a drum by, I'm going to try and pronounce the last name correctly, Ahmad Hussein. I don't think I'm pronouncing that correctly. My apologies. Just like flattens Burrow. Now Burrow gets up and he's good to go, but I mean, you spend the whole, and not me, I'm worried about the Bengals' offensive line and the defense, but some people believe, and maybe they'll be right, that this is going to be a super season in Cincinnati for Joe Burrow and the Bengals. You want to talk bad omens? How about Joe Burrow getting flattened like a pancake on, like, the first drive of the preseason? Just like left tackle whiffs on a block, franchise quarterback driven into the ground. I don't like the Cincinnati Bengals to make the playoffs this year in a crowded AFC. Hour one done, hour two for you coming up on the other side. More on the NFL preseason, but we will start the hour talking college football with friend of mine and friend of yours, Chip Patterson of the Cover 3 podcast, here on You Better You Bet.
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4: Continued in Pittsburgh over the weekend. The Sox lose 2 of 3 to a bad Pirates team. They've now lost 7 of 9 overall and come back to Fenway in search of some answers. Sox host Arizona and San Francisco this week. We'll start things off Monday night with a bullpen game. Alec Gamboa gets the start. Brian Bello ready in relief. The Patriots have closed practices Monday and Tuesday, but will hold joint scrimmages with the Philadelphia Eagles both Wednesday and Thursday mornings in Foxborough. Scottie Scheffler blew away the field at the FedEx St. Jude Championship in Memphis. He finishes at 17 under par, 8 strokes ahead of Siwoo Kim. This was Scheffler's first PGA Tour victory since January. We'll have a look at the entire world of sports tonight, 6 p.m. on WPRO in Providence for the Kevin Mack Sports Hour.
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10: The magnificent Sports Monday edition of You Better You Bet rolls on. Nick Kostos, our crew, and you here on Westwood One Sports. I am so obsessed, not just with the first hour of today's show, because I am, but with this time of year. There's so much going on in football, and I love talking about all of it. We got to the Von Miller signing of the Dallas Cowboys, why I love it for Dallas, why I think the Cowboys will go to the playoffs this year. The Jamal Adams season-ending injury in Minnesota, and while that is not a big deal on the surface, I think it really bears for everybody to see how the Vikings' defense this year, and I think they're going to make it happen. I love Brian Flores. You're going to need contributions from a bunch of rookies and young players that we haven't seen do it thus far at the NFL level in order to get Kyler Murray and Minnesota to the playoffs. I think it's going to happen, but it's worth thinking about if you like Minnesota, like I do, you're going to need that to happen to get the Vikings into the postseason. How asinine it was for Jeremiah Love to get 14 touches in the first preseason game, now a high ankle sprain. This is why bad teams like the Arizona Cardinals stay bad. We talked about

0: Jackson Dart. We got into Ty Simpson, Fernando Mendoza. So much more to come from week one of the NFL preseason. But did you know this, dear listener and dear viewer? Actually, I'm going to ask two questions right now. Did you know, number one, we are 12 days away from college football. 12 days. August 29th, which means do the arithmetic. Today's August 17th. We will get to watch North Carolina, Bill Belichick, maybe Mike Lombardi, probably not, and the Tar Heels play TCU. Remember what happened last year when those two teams played? They're renewing pleasantries. USC will be in action coming up in 12 days. That is the first thing. Did you know? The second question I have, did you know that the Cover 3 College Football Podcast is the number one college football podcast in all the land? I bet you did know that. And you also know that the host of the Cover 3 podcast is the great Chip Patterson, who also happens to be a friend of mine. And I always love welcoming Chip Patterson to You Better You Bet. You can find the Cover 3 podcast with Chip, Danny Cannell, friends of the show, Bud Elliott, Tom Fornelli, wherever you find your podcasts, and follow Chip on social media, only if you love college football, which I think everybody does, at Chip_Patterson. My friend, welcome back to the show. Happy football season to you and yours.
1: Happy football season to you too, Nick. It is awesome to be with you. And I'm with you that there's something about, I try to explain to other people, the anticipation for football season in some ways is a busier time for us. It is a busier time for me. There are so many fan bases that are locked in and just want every little nugget of information and analysis. And I'm here to be there for you. I'm here to provide that public service of nuggets and analysis right up until the time that your team goes 0-3 to start the season and you check out. It's okay. I understand.
0: And you don't have to talk about them anymore also, which is the other thing to say, right? If you don't have to talk about them anymore if they start 0-3.
1: But right now, 138 teams exist to me, Nick. 138 teams exist, and I'm locked in and ready to go. It is the best time of year.
0: Dude, I did a minute on Mike Washington for the Raiders in the first thing. This is the time of year where we collectively live in the minutia. So you, the audience, so you don't have to. We are mired in the minutia of the NFL and college football, so you don't have to be. And Chip does an awesome job, again, as the host of the Cover 3 podcast. So I got a lot of topics I want to hit on you with, my friend. Let's start, though, with this Jaden Daniels mess, just because I think it's something that's become a crossover story, not just college football, with Daniels. He's pissed at LSU, and maybe his mom's annoyed as well, that Pickett, the young corner, is going to wear number 5 this year. I kind of defended Daniels a little bit on Thursday. I can kind of understand where he's coming from, given some of the other numbers retired by LSU. Didn't accomplish what Daniels accomplished, winning a Heisman Trophy. Let's just start here, because I think everyone has an interest in the story. Your opinion on Jaden Daniels, the number 5, LSU.
1: I just would not take an antagonistic position against Louisiana State University football. Fundamentally, sunrise is sunsets. LSU football is a different beast than anything else we have in America. There is no other place where an entire state is so uniquely motivated to be able to funnel all of its best and brightest and all of its resources. And if you go and check the history, I mean all of its resources. They'll take money from anywhere to try to make sure LSU football stays good. The governor will handpick a head coach to make sure that LSU football is competing for national championships. And I understand that in this modern era, our stars and certainly our quarterbacks have kind of become individual LLCs, businesses upon themselves, ecosystems with which it feels like the world surrounds. But Jaden, I promise you, that rookie of the year ain't nothing compared to LSU football. And that's even putting like Louisiana voodoo to the side, which again, I would not mess with that either. More of a man of faith, try to stay on the other side of the street of all that hoodoo. Now, I think if I was Jaden Daniels, you've got to realize that while you feel like you are very large right now, you go down to the Superdome when they're doing the state championships, you know, 1A, 2A, 3A, 4A, 5A, 6A, and daggum it, every single championship game is either going to have a team with the colors purple and gold or their name is the Tigers. They are brainwashing every level of football through the whole talent-rich state of Louisiana. And that's the other thing, Jaden, you're not from there, to which I will provide one last counterexample. There was a quarterback who was born in the state of Oklahoma, Oklahoma City. He was bred to be a Sooners quarterback, won a Heisman Trophy, had the Sooners as one of the best teams in the country. He wore number 14. His name was Sam Bradford. Nick, there are two 14s on Oklahoma's roster right now. Not just one, two. And he was a homegrown in-state Heisman Trophy winning superstar. So I am coming at this entirely from a college standpoint, to which I think no one is really bigger than those iconic programs.
0: I love that. And you can see why Cover 3 is so popular, why Chip's so popular, because he's absolutely the best. All right, let's stick with LSU here. They're such a fascinating team this year, right? And once these games start, I can't wait to see Sam Leavitt, and I can't wait to see Lane Kiffin on the sidelines. Obviously, playing at Ole Miss in September is going to be must-watch TV. I can't wait for it. Chip, where are you at right now on LSU? A team that people that bet for a living seem to kind of be all over. Are they going to make the playoff? Maybe yes, maybe no. You know, national championship odds kind of up there on the board. Your opinion on LSU this season?
1: Rightly slotted on the odds board, given the uncertainty of a roster that has been cobbled together. Because Lane Kiffin had a little bit of a first mover advantage with the way he was able to utilize the transfer portal at Ole Miss, it is okay to afford some benefit of the doubt and say he flipped his roster at Ole Miss every single season and had them win in 9, 10, 11 games. You know, that's some of the Lane Kiffin era at Ole Miss is one of the peaks in that school's 100 plus year history. So if you want to say, hey, look, he's going to go and he's got a roster that I think is even more talented than what he had at Ole Miss, the only thing is combustibility. It is the Lane train and it is Lane Kiffin, and the schedule is brutal. You know, a lot of really, really tricky spots on there. I am on the heavier side because these two reasons, and it's entirely personnel-based. I think they loaded up the wide receiver room. You mentioned Sam Leavitt. I think that what they've got in terms of what he can throw to is absolutely dynamic. I am a little worried about the run game in terms of like a national championship contender. If you were to try to do, you know, confidence and concerns, you know, making sure that they're going to be able to run the football better after they were woeful doing that last year. I mean, really, the last two seasons of LSU football are one of the reasons why fans are so excited for Lane Kiffin, because this team didn't even score 30 points most days. And Lane Kiffin had Ole Miss putting up 30, 40 points regularly, you know, whether you had a Jackson Dart, whether you had a Trinidad Chambliss. So Sam Leavitt, dynamic wide receivers. I think this offense is going to get up and go. I love their pass rushers. I think they'll be able to get after the passer. And so those are things personnel-wise that does have me leaning on the side of being more optimistic. You know, I'm over on their win total. I do think they're going to be in the mix for one of those last playoff spots when you see me fill out a projected bracket. But what does that mean? It means they're 10th, right? It means they're 9th. It means they're probably the third or fourth team in the SEC in terms of the pecking order. To me, that is a rightly rated for the questions they have to answer, the combustibility factor, but also the high, high talent level of positions that matter to me, which include those pass catching positions and the edge rusher.
0: Once we get past Chip, LSU, and Lane Kiffin, and this Jaden Daniels saga and nonsense, 12 days out from the first games, what is your favorite storyline as college football gets set to return to our lives, and why?
1: No one is number one. If I was to fill out, like we're having the AP Top 25 polls coming out, if we were truthfully going to have an AP Top 25 poll, we'd have a seven-way tie for second place. And then you know what? The next
0: thing I love about this, can I interrupt you? Can I interrupt you just to say this? Normally, yeah. I ask a question like that, which is like, man, that's kind of like a heavy question. You could take it anywhere you want. Chip answered it about half a second with, and he had a brilliant, didn't know the question was coming and had an amazing answer. Please continue. Seven teams tied for second.
1: Yeah, seven teams that are tied for second, and I think they're all a definitive tier amongst anybody else that I can even feel confident about. I've got all these teams that I'm looking at where I feel confident they're going to make the college football playoff, and I've got so many questions in terms of picking them for winning the national championship. And I mean, really simply, you can almost like dance your way around the country. Ohio State, Oregon, Indiana out of the Big Ten, Georgia and Texas out of the SEC. You go and you pick up Notre Dame, you go and you pick up Miami, and that's about it. Like, I understand Texas Tech will probably be able to talent their way over the rest of the Big 12, but I'm in any big picture national conversation, I'm not there. And what does that mean? That means every single week is a referendum. Every single week is, if you are number one, you better prove that you're number one. We are going to see divided votes. We are going to see that first place position and the jockeying in the top five. It is going to be a week by week because no one believes that there is an alpha right now, but there is a great collection of, again, about seven teams that I think all could have a case to be the number one team in the country, and now they've got to go earn it on the field. And that's so different than the years when it was like, all right, is it Clemson and Alabama or Alabama and Clemson? You know, like, we just have a much larger picture of teams at the very top of the sport, and yet the intrigue that's driving, I think, the first 4, 5, 6 weeks of the season is going to be how they settle into position for the title race.
0: To quote, and like, listen, you're a Carolina guy, Ric Flair, a Carolina guy. If I can quote the legendary Ric Flair, the only way you get to stay number one is to be number one. All right, so you said seven teams could potentially be number one. As it stands right now, Chip Patterson, who is your number one in college football?
1: It's the team that has a national championship winning coach, a Heisman finalist quarterback, and a player who could have been NFL ready from the day he set foot on campus. It is the Ohio State Buckeyes. When you've got Julian Sain, Jeremiah Smith, Ryan Day, loaded staff, their questions are still there. I've got a couple, you know, interior offensive line is good. Tackles, you know, we just have some proven to do, including utilizing the transfer portal. Defense lost a ton, Caleb Downs and more, but I kind of like the way that they backfilled. Great story here from inside Ohio State. So Ohio State has two transfers from Alabama. Caleb Downs basically gave him the scouting report. You know, he goes to coach, and he's like, coach, I know that I'm on my way out the door, but I care about Ohio State being great, and these guys are not being utilized and can be better in our program. I mean, Caleb Downs has been one of my favorite players to watch just based on what he's done, but everything I've heard about that young man and the way he's handled himself, I mean, I will continue. I don't really have a favorite NFL team. I'm still college brain on most Sundays. I can't ride those highs and lows. I got work to do, Nick, but I will cheer for Caleb Downs because I think Ohio State doesn't utilize the portal a lot, but when they do, it's to get a player like Caleb Downs or to get someone who can really help them be better. Right now, I've got Ohio State as my number one team, but we get that game on the road in Austin. They beat that talent-rich Texas team in their own house. Hell yeah, you are the number one. But referendum. They've also got to prove it against another team in Texas that I think a lot of people would put as their number one as well.
0: You better you bet on this Monday. Nick Costos and you, Westwood One Sports. Our guest talking college football, the very entertaining Chip Patterson, host of the Cover 3 podcast, CBS Sports, on Twitter at Chip_Patterson. So I look at Texas, right, Chip? And this is, and you're way more in the college football weeds in a good way than I am, right? And I see Arch, and I know Cam Coleman's there. And from what everything people I respect say, this is the most talented team in the country. And yet, I think about Sark, right, wrong, or indifferent. And this is like you say, you have college football brain. I have more NFL brain. And I think about Sark as the Falcons offensive coordinator and that wild card game in Philadelphia against the Eagles, or a divisional round game in Philadelphia. Just brutal play calling down by the red zone. He's really difficult to trust. What about Sark and Texas this year? And people like me, Chip, that would say, I don't trust Texas because I don't trust Steve Sarkisian in a big spot.
1: Oh, you can just look at last season where they started top five and finished in the Cheez-It Bowl. I mean, there's just no reason that a team that,
0: is that
1: talented
0: true? They
1: should
0: were in the
1: finish
0: cheese-
1: the year with King Shedward.
0: You shouldn't
1: be with King Shedward at the end of the year. I'm sorry. Like, I mean, no free ads. I like Cheez-Its as much as the next guy, but
0: yeah, they're
1: if
0: delicious.
1: You got a team with Arch Manning and all that talent, you shouldn't be with King Shedward on the stage. That should be a Peach Bowl trophy. That should be a Cotton Bowl trophy. They underperformed last season. They were in a dogfight with Kentucky. They were in a dogfight with Mississippi State. I mean, you talk about Falcons experience. We can just talk about Texas Longhorns 2025 underperformance.
0: Yeah.
1: So that's what they have to prove. Because you're right, the on paper in a talent ratings world, Texas has a better argument for number one than in the more subjective, the way I see these teams stacking up against each other. One wrinkle I would add to that, if you want to push yourself into feeling better about Texas, it is a narrative that I do not believe, but it is a narrative they are selling. This is the narrative marketplace here, right? It's August 17th. They are selling that the addition of Will Muschamp as defensive coordinator is going to add to a more aggressive, up-in-your-face, blitzing from every direction. Like, okay. We'll see. I thought Texas's defense was a strength the last two seasons. You know, I don't think that was the problem. But, you know, everyone's got their own different read of the program. And if you are going to use a talent-focused analysis, you can't even make a top four without including the Texas Longhorns. But the question remains, and it'll start to be answered when they play Ohio State early in the year, you know, what are you going to do with all that talent? It does seem to me like this is a season that is set up for them to have the next breakthrough. And I do want, if we're gonna have some Steve Sarkisian slander on here, I do want to give him this flowers for this. He took the Texas is back narrative and put it to bed. We don't even ask if Texas is back. He made the Final Four twice. You know, like, he put Texas in position to compete for the national championship. Quinn Ewers was driving against Washington, and if they get that catch in the end zone, they get to go play Michigan, and who knows? Maybe Texas is able to put up more of a fight against Michigan, a Connor Stallions-less Michigan, it should be noted, than what Washington and Michael Penix were able to do. So I want to give Steve Sarkisian credit for doing what Tom Herman was not able to do, what Charlie Strong was not able to do, and really, like, force that thing all the way through in terms of bringing Texas back to the national stage. But the criticisms can still be there that, all right, you are at the big boy table. We're not talking about 8-4, but we are talking about the trophy case, and the trophy case does not have an SEC title yet. And while you've made the Final Four, it does not have a national title yet. So there's still something left to be proven.
0: Let's go lightning round here, Chip. Want to hit you with a couple more questions, like 30 to 60 seconds per. So I don't, because I could keep you here the whole hour. I don't want to do that for you. And also, we have commercial breaks we have to hit. Fair or unfair, and why, to say that Dan Lanning, well, a great recruiter, and obviously he's a great, not a bad coach, maybe not the best big game coach, and because of him, you or me would not take Oregon to win the national championship. Fair or unfair, and why?
1: Not fair. Watch the way that he steals possessions. That guy has, like, the game book, the, like, when to on sides, when to be able to go for two versus not go for two. He might be getting in his own way because he's so advanced and deep into all the situational stuff. But do you remember the 12 men on the field penalty against Ohio State 2 years ago in the regular season? Yeah, there's enough people within football who feel like they get got by Dan, that you know, in a chess match. He's like, oh, rats, I just didn't even see the bishop there. You know, I think that to call him not a good big game coach is to go against the idea that he's made great decisions to steal possessions in big games. So not fair.
0: CJ Carr of Notre Dame will be the blank best quarterback in college football this season.
1: Top three. Yeah, a relitigation of CJ Carr's season last year had a lot of recognition for how he's putting all of his
0: talent
1: together.
0: What happened, Chip? If they were more aggressive in that game against Miami, the season opening game, like, we could be having an entirely different conversation here. They were so conservative offensively in that game against Miami.
1: And do you know what the thing is? He is going to crush, like, 10 opponents this year. You know, they've got to go play BYU in Provo. They've got to go up against Miami. CJ Carr might not be playing fourth quarters. He might just be going out there and lighting it up. But I think that he is on tape, certainly a top three quarterback in the country. And I think that if you want to look at him for Heisman, it would be that overwhelming, puts up stupid numbers because Notre Dame's so much better than the competition.
0: Carr is the co-favorite at BetMGM to win the Heisman Trophy, along with Arch Manning, Trinidad Chambliss of Ole Miss next, plus 900, gold all on his chain, gold all on his watch, Dante Moore, Julian Sayin, and new Miami quarterback Darian Mensah following from there. Final question, Chip. I find it interesting that if you look at the SEC and the Big Ten, and this can be up for debate, I think it's fair to say probably, right? If you had to pick one head coach in the Big Ten, you'd probably take Kurt Cignetti. And there are other good coaches also. If you had to take one head coach in the SEC, I think I would take Kirby Smart of Georgia. Neither Georgia nor Indiana the favorite in their respective conference. If I asked you, Chip, to pick one of these teams to win the national championship, Georgia with Kirby Smart, Kurt Cignetti with Josh Hoover replacing Fernando Mendoza at quarterback, who do you got and why?
1: I would go Indiana. Yeah, I think that Indiana's playoff run answered the questions about whether Indiana was smoke, mirrors, and schedule. You know, that, I mean, they lined up toe-to-toe and just absolutely blew Alabama out of the water. They got another look at Oregon, and it wasn't close. And Miami played them well, but by the end of the day, you include Ohio State in the Big Ten championship game. I mean, they had beaten six of the top 10 teams. Georgia's been one and done in the last two college football playoffs. Last college football playoff win was blowing the doors off TCU so bad the Georgia players are eating chicken wings out of the floor, out of the field level suites. Like, I just, Georgia's got to go prove it in the 12-team playoff, so I would take Indiana and Kurt Cignetti.
0: I'm still mad at Michigan for losing. Not that Michigan would have beaten Georgia, but probably would have been a better game in the national championship than we got with Georgia and TCU. I lied. Final question is this one.
1: Okay.
0: So I think I've said this a couple times when you've been on the air with us. When you and I were coworkers together at CBS, I think we did it three times, but we definitely did it twice. Okay. Yeah. So we had Mississippi State. Who was the guy, the Fordham coach who went there that was at Mississippi
1: Joe
0: State?
1: Joe Moorhead.
0: Joe Moorhead. So we had a Mississippi State over, and then my favorite one, blindly betting the Cal over in Jared Goff's final year in Cal, and they went over the win total. So we were at least 2-0, if not 3-0. I would like Chip Patterson, and this can be, we could go Indiana, we could go, you know, shopping at the bottom of the barrel here if you'd like. Chip Patterson's favorite win total. We'd prefer an over, but if you have an under, we'd like that as well.
1: Okay. What's our number sitting at for the Oklahoma Sooners? Do you have a 7.5, or is the 7.5 too crazy and we're looking at 8.5?
0: We're probably, like, at BetMGM, at over 7.5 is -155, but we would, you know, we want people to bet at BetMGM, but if you could find a better price, shop around for this instance.
1: I think Oklahoma goes 10-2 again.
0: Ooh.
1: Yeah. Let's, and maybe that's Oklahoma, what?
0: Playoff?
1: Yeah, I was going to say, actually, if they're going to be 10-2, they're making the playoff. So maybe it's Oklahoma to make the playoff. I am stupid high on the Sooners. I thought they went 10-2 last season with half of an offense. And crazy for me to think that they might be able to find the other half of the offense after improving the wide receiver room to get John Mateer some more weapons. Another year of development for John Mateer, who, by the way, just started playing SEC-level football. I think they're going to run the football better. And their defense is still nails. They've got All-Americans at all three levels, whether it's David Stone, Kip Lewis, or Peyton Bowen. So, I am stupid high on Oklahoma. And that's one where I thought that compared to the market, if we had to pick it at 7.5, and I recognized the juice was bad. So that's why I wanted to tell you. I've seen a 10-2 type season for Oklahoma. That would be one that I'm probably feeling a little bit high on. And I feel I can say it with my chest. You know, I feel like I am a game and a half, 2.5 games higher than some of the lines that are out there right now. And I see it happening. I think Boomer Sooner's back in the playoff.
0: John Mateer is saying it with his chest and maybe the bench press because he is huge. If you look at, like, John Mateer got yoked this offseason, he's like massive. I don't know if that's going to be a problem or not. Chip, you're the best. Cover 3 podcast, the best college football podcast out there. Our friends at CBS Sports, follow Chip on Twitter at Chip_Patterson. My friend, thank you very much.
1: Sounds good. Y'all be well.
0: My friend Chip Patterson joining us here on You Better You Bet. Very generous with his time. 20 awesome minutes breaking down college football. Games are 12 days away. All right, we'll take a break. And on the other side, we had an injury scare. This is how fast news moves in 2026, right? We had a big-time injury scare to a big-time NFL running back. It looks like things are going to be okay. We'll tell you who it is on the other side. And we will also get into a big piece of news. I don't know how often we'll say this sentence this year. Out of Miami with the Dolphins that should have fans and fantasy football players very excited. That and more coming up next on a Monday.
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0: mean, it was so cool to watch him play. I mean, I get all of the frustration by fans, himself, but for him to come back and work like he did is an unbelievable credit to him. And then to go out there, he was having fun today. And that is so cool. And I thought he really functioned at a high level.
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2: So just for bleeps and giggles, that's the voice of Stan Van Gundy, ESPN NBA analyst, former NBA coach. Just kidding. That's Cleveland Browns head coach Todd Monken. So as he's talking, if you listen to Todd Monken, he sounds just like Stan Van Gundy, right? And I asked in the chat, who does he sound like to our show crew? There's a correct answer here. And immediately the answer was Stan Van Gundy. So the crew's on it. Laura says Doc Rivers. So there have actually been a couple instances this offseason where we played Todd Monken and he sounds like Doc Rivers. So sometimes he does sound like Doc. Doc and Van Gundy have different like vocal tones. Is that the right way to put it? I don't know. This would be an instance where if I were like amongst like friends of mine or like family, I would just make something up. And they wouldn't know any better and would just assume I'm right. It's one of the reasons I've gotten ahead in life. Fake it till you make it. He sounds just like Stan Van Gundy there. So that is the head coach of the Cleveland Browns, Todd Monken, talking about Deshaun Watson's performance in the Browns' preseason loss on Saturday to the Chicago Bears. We will break down Deshaun Watson, Shedeur Sanders, and we will get into Tua Tagovailoa and the Falcons in a moment. But I want to get into a couple of pieces of news that broke while we've been on the air this morning, both emanating from the AFC East. And this is just, you know, news moves very fast in 2026, right? And we can kind of get a little scared when we see things like this. Breece Hall, star running back of the Jets, who got the big money contract, and you know I'm kind of high on the Jets this year. Not like to be great, but I think they could be in the mix for the final wild card spot in the AFC. Breece Hall left practice per ESPN's Rich Cimini with a groin injury. And fantasy football players begin melting down. Jets fans start melting down. Aaron Glenn addressed the news media, the head coach of the Jets, to say that he thinks that it's a strained groin and he thinks Breece is going to be fine. So we'll get more information, obviously. But that's a good sign, right, for the head coach to basically say, I don't think this is that big a deal. We'll see, but a good sign early in the process here. Breece Hall looks like a strained groin. No, I guess we probably won't see him in the preseason this week. I don't know. We shall find out. And elsewhere in the AFC East, if you're a Miami Dolphin fan, this has got to really excite you. So, and I'll kind of dovetail this in the moment here with Miami's preseason game, which they lost to the Commanders. Who cares? Whatever. They lost 20-7 to Washington. So in that game, Caleb Douglas, who we talked about on Thursday, right? Who was, you know, a mid-round rookie, who has a starting position currently on the depth chart along with Malik Washington, had a sick, like over-the-shoulder 28-yard catch. And it's early, right? It's one game, so he could stink. I'm not saying he's your Mark Duper or Mark Clayton. Looked pretty good, and reports out of training camp have been great. Now, there was another receiver, though, that Miami took in the NFL draft that really had people excited, and that is Chris Bell. Do I have that right? Tyler and company, Chris Bell's Louisville, right? I don't know what, Chris Brazzle's Tennessee, Chris Bell's Louisville, yes. Chris Bell has a, like, insane size-speed combo. And he tore his ACL towards the end of last year at Louisville, which is why he went a little later in the NFL draft. And the thought was, and this is crazy, because we're now seeing a lot of players, we think they're going to be out for a really long time, and they're returning from injuries like, sooner than expected. Like Daniel Jones looks like he's going to play week one. George Kittle might play week one. Zach Charbonnet could be back sooner than expected. Hell, Ozzie Trapillo tore his patellar tendon in the playoffs for the Bears. He might be back for week one. They just activated him. As crazy as that sounds. Meanwhile, you know, Kurt Angle wrestled with a broken freaking neck in WWE. That's 25 years ago, and we thought he was a medical anomaly. It's awesome stuff here. I was reading something over the weekend, and I've just been having this conversation with people. This has nothing to do with anything, but just to say this. I know, and I get it, right? I like science fiction. You're like, where is he going with this? I get the people that are concerned about AI. Like, down the road, like, I've seen Terminator, I've seen The Matrix, I understand. And there are absolutely people in the job market that will be impacted by artificial intelligence in a negative way. There's no question about it. I'll just offer this opinion, and I don't offer this from a position of expertise. It's just my opinion as the person with the microphone and generally try to be optimistic in general. I feel like AI is going to like save a lot of lives. When you'll be able to, you're sick, or like the American healthcare system is not doing what it should be doing for you. AI can help you. I have anecdotal evidence of people that I know in their lives that have used artificial intelligence to like self-diagnose or like correct a problem that a doctor's made. And I'm not saying that every doctor's bad or that the American healthcare system is totally bad. It's got its big time issues, right? Not everybody's bad. But like, we could all use a little extra help. And with the way things are progressing, I think of things in these terms. And I mean this. And just as you move on in your life, like 10 years ago, before I met my now wife and like had my daughter, I care about me. And I still care about me to a degree. And I care about my mom and my sister, my nieces, etc. But like, you know, we're all pretty selfish at that point. And there's not saying there's anything wrong with that. But at this point in my life, I'm 43. I care about me, but I care about me in the context that I want to be here for my family. What I really care about is my wife, who's 9 years younger than me. I'm bragging. Shout out to me. And my daughter. And my thought is, at the very least for my daughter, God willing, she lives for, you know, I don't even like to think about things like this. But my hope is that AI helps people, including my young daughter, live longer. Which has, again, nothing to do with anything. I just felt like saying it. You bet on this Monday, Nick Costos and you, Westwood One Sports. So now we get to the actual piece of news, which is Chris Bell activated off the NFI list by the Miami Dolphins. I don't know if Chris Bell is going to be ready for the start of the season. Like, will he play week one when the Dolphins are on the road at the Las Vegas Raiders? I don't know. But it feels like at this rate, he'll be playing sooner rather than later. And if it's true that Caleb Douglas is going to be at least passable as a rookie, and it looks that way. And if it's true that Chris Bell can achieve even some of the potential that we saw, tantalizing potential, I've used tantalizing like three times on the show, I apologize. Some of the mouthwatering potential that we saw at the collegiate level at Louisville, all of a sudden, this Dolphins offense is going to be more interesting than you think they're going to be. With Malik Willis as the trigger man, I'm not saying he's Dan Marino, but Malik Willis with Devon Achane, I like Ollie Gordon backing him up. He got 7 carries in the preseason game. Douglas, Bell, Dulcich. I think they're going to run the bleep out of the ball. And I'm on record saying it. I think they're going to beat the Raiders in week one. And I think they're going to run for like 200 plus yards in that game on the Raiders defense. So this is not me saying that we're going to confuse the 2026 Dolphins offense with the 1984 Dolphins offense when a second-year Dan Marino threw for 48 touchdowns. I'm not saying that. But if you're a Dolphins fan, like, this should excite you to potentially have Bell and Douglas ready early this season in year one of this rebuilding in Miami under head coach Jeff Hafley. Okay. We came back from break about 3 years ago with the Todd Monken sound on Deshaun Watson, so let's pay that off. So the Browns lose to the Bears, Brown Bear, 34-10. Who cares? Deshaun Watson in the game goes 11 of 15 for 126 yards. Shedeur Sanders, 6 of 11 for 79 yards and a bad interception. And I don't like what Shedeur said after the game, which is basically, I don't make bad decisions. Sometimes I don't execute. So Shedeur, we found him. In the history of humanity, we have found the one person that never makes a bad decision. Shedeur Sanders. I'm not trying to pile on. I know he's a lightning rod figure. Just like, why say things like that? I don't make bad decisions, and I'm paraphrasing. I made the right decision, I just didn't execute. Okay, buddy. Okay. And Todd Monken is heaping praise on Deshaun Watson because this quarterback competition is a farce. And I've been telling you this for months. Deshaun Watson's going to be the week one starting quarterback for the Cleveland Browns. And I don't think Shedeur is good. I don't think Dylan Gabriel's good. It doesn't mean they can't be on NFL rosters for a decade plus. I just don't think they're great. And Deshaun Watson, it's been a while since we've seen it. A long time since we've seen it. A long time. But we have seen it. And if the Browns are to have any upside this season, it's with Deshaun at quarterback. Because I'll tell you, and again, I'm watching so you don't have to, both of Cleveland's top two round receivers, Casey Concepcion in round one, Denzel Boston in round two, both look like hits. Boston in particular has been an absolute stud. Concepcion scored a touchdown on a jet sweep rushing attempt in the preseason. You got to get glimpses of how he's going to be used. He's super fast. You like that a lot if you're a Browns fan. And the other quarterback competition. The Atlanta Falcons got pasted by the Denver Broncos 27-7 in week one of the preseason this weekend. Tua Tagovailoa plays 9 snaps in the game, goes 3 for 5 for 22 yards. After the game, says that it was really frustrating, and he wished that he had played better, and the Falcons' offense had scored some more points. I want to be, and you know this, right, because I've said it, I want to be high on the Falcons. I really do. It's getting hard. It's one preseason game, I get it, and I'll talk myself out of this misery with Atlanta, and I'll talk myself back into the offense, but we got news over the weekend that James Pierce, one of the two first-round pass rushers last year, suspended for 8 games, and he is, if you look at all the reports, he got off easy here with 8 games and no jail time. So he's out half the year. Jalen Walker, the other first-round pick last year at edge, is out for the season with a torn ACL. And the first-round pick the year before that, Michael Penix Jr., has still not been cleared. So some bad luck for the Falcons. Them's the breaks, kid. I still want to pick Atlanta to win a wide-open NFC South. I don't know if I can get there when it's all said and done. We'll hit way more NFL preseason coming up next hour on the show. Brad Evans will join us as well. But coming up next, the weekend that was in Major League Baseball, and I will answer the question, how much trouble are the LA Dodgers in? It's coming up next.
3: Watch out for the Cardinals. Arizona has been lighting up defenses this preseason. Could Rookie of the Year favorite Jeremiah Love and the Cards make the NFL's best division even tougher? Westwood One Sports.
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0: It's been a long time since we've been consistent offensively, and I think for me it's you know, winning a 2-1 pitch and not chasing, winning a 3-2 pitch, taking the walk. I just don't see the consistent plan of attack, 1 through 9.
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2: 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My baseball bets for tonight coming up at the end of the show. How about the Milwaukee Brewers? Thursday was my last show of last week, and told you on Thursday how excited I was for this 4-game set, Brewers and Dodgers. And it was all Brewers. Not all Brewers, that would imply a sweep, but Milwaukee, the better team, clearly in the series, taking 3 of 4. Tarik Skubal, 109 pitches yesterday in a losing effort for the Dodgers. And the Brewers are now 3 games clear of both the Dodgers and the Braves for the number one seed in the National League playoffs. And LA is skidding a little bit. And remember what we talked about last week, because it's true. The Dodgers, I would still pick them and bet them to win the World Series, even if this happens. But it also, if it happens, means they're more likely to lose. They may not get a bye. They may not be one of the top 2 seeds in the NL when it's all said and done. Milwaukee's ahead of them, basically in a statistical dead heat with the Atlanta Braves. And we'll get to Atlanta in a little bit and the weekend that we saw for the Braves. So the Dodgers, basically since trading for Tarik Skubal and coming out of the All-Star break, have not, in fact, been infallible. They have not been indestructible. And they certainly have not looked inevitable. So yeah, they are in a spot of trouble right now. We saw over the weekend the 3 teams that are competing for 2 wild card spots in the National League all play great. The Philadelphia Phillies swept the Minnesota Twins. The Diamondbacks took 2 of 3 from the Atlanta Braves. The San Diego Padres just continue to win, taking 2 of 3 from the Cleveland Guardians. So again, if the Dodgers have to play in a 3-6 matchup, the Phillies, I'm going to take the Dodgers. 3-game series against the Padres, I'm taking the Dodgers. 3-game series against Arizona, I'm going to take the Dodgers. So I still feel like the Dodgers are the best team. And they've got, people don't like when you say this, but they've kind of got, to use the old Curt Schilling line, not that one, this one, mystique and aura, like the old Yankees used to have, where you feel like even if they're down in a big game, they're going to come back and win. Like, they've earned that with their performance last year in the World Series and the comeback against the Toronto Blue Jays. So even if the Dodgers continue to play bad baseball here, even if the Dodgers lose tonight to the Rockies, even if they're the 3 seed, I still think they're going to win the World Series, but let's get this on record again right now. It's going to be way more difficult for them to three-peat, obviously, if they're the 3 seed as opposed to the 2 or the 1. Elsewhere in Major League Baseball, how about the Chicago White Sox? Kenny Henderson and Bill Zimmerman, Chicago White Sox, sweep the Tigers over the weekend, are now 5.5 games clear atop the American League Central, and look likely to return to the post. Great job by the Chicago White Sox this year. Also in the American League this weekend, the Seattle Mariners took 2 of 3 from the Astros and are just 4 games back in the AL West. The Toronto Blue Jays took 2 of 3 from the Yankees. And the Baltimore Orioles swept the Boston Red Sox. Boston has now lost 3 straight series following their white-hot play into and out of the All-Star break. I love the advent of the 3rd wild card spot in each league in Major League Baseball. take a look at the standings right now in the American League. Seven teams are within 2.5 games, or less, obviously, of the final wild card spot in the AL. Can you guess that if the season ended today, which team is the sixth seed in the AL? The Baltimore Orioles. Then we've got the Texas Rangers, the reigning AL champion Toronto Blue Jays, the Detroit Tigers, the Minnesota Twins, the Cleveland Guardians, and the Seattle Mariners, all within 2.5 games of making the playoffs. How great is baseball? Final hour, Power Hour coming up on the other side. Brad Evans joins to start, breaking down the NFL.
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1: Continued in Pittsburgh over the weekend. The Sox lose 2 of 3 to a bad Pirates team. They've now lost 7 of 9 overall and come back to Fenway in search of some answers. Sox host Arizona and San Francisco this week to start things off Monday night with a bullpen game. Alec Gamboa gets the start. Brian Bello ready in relief. The Patriots have closed practices Monday and Tuesday, but will hold joint scrimmages with the Philadelphia Eagles both Wednesday and Thursday mornings in Foxborough. Scottie Scheffler blew away the field at the FedEx St. Jude Championship in Memphis. He finishes at 17 under par, 8 strokes ahead of Siwoo Kim. This was Scheffler's first PGA Tour victory since January. We'll have a look at the entire world of sports tonight, 6 p.m. on WPRO in Providence for the Kevin Mack Sports Hour.
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0: 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Oh, this final hour of the show, as the kids would say, is going to hit. Do they say that? I'm going to tell everybody later this hour the single scariest superstar this year in the NBA. I can't wait to get into that. And the reason why, and it's not who you're expecting, and you're going to agree with me once I lay out the analysis and the rationale behind it. And we'll continue to break down week one of the NFL preseason. Got a bunch of fantasy notes to bring to everybody because hashtag, I love this stuff. Do you know who else loves this stuff? That is our teammate here on Westwood One Sports. Co-host, we had Pat Boyle on the show. Brad was on the show last week. Pat Boyle was on the show last week. Pat's fantastic. Brad's fantastic. They don't invite me to ever come on their show. That's fine. I'm in bed. It's no big, it's all good. I'm being serious. I'm dead serious. Don't invite me. I don't want to do it. I'm kidding. Am I? Brad was on the show last week. He's the best. He's doing great work for our friends. In addition to hosting BetMGM Tonight, writing about fantasy football this season for our friends at The Athletic, fantasy football guru, the always entertaining Brad Evans here on a Monday on Twitter at Noisy Huevos. Welcome back to the show, my friend. Hola, amigo.
1: Hola, amigo. 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
1: Rips it home on the backhand. 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
6: I continued in Pittsburgh over the weekend. The Sox lose 2 of 3 to a bad Pirates team. They've now lost 7 of 9 overall and come back to Fenway in search of some answers. Sox host Arizona and San Francisco this week. We'll start things off Monday night with a bullpen game. Alec Gamboa gets the start. Brian Bayo ready in relief. The Patriots have closed practices Monday and Tuesday, but will hold joint scrimmages with the Philadelphia Eagles both Wednesday and Thursday mornings in Foxborough. Scottie Scheffler blew away the field at the FedEx St. Jude Championship in Memphis. He finishes at 17 under par, 8 strokes ahead of Siwoo Kim. This was Scheffler's first PGA Tour victory since January. We'll have a look at the entire world of sports tonight, 6 p.m. on WPRO in Providence for the Kevin Mack Sports Hour.
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0: back to Fenway in search of some answers. Sox host Arizona and San Francisco this week. We'll start things off Monday night with a bullpen game. Alec Gamboa gets the start. Brian Bello ready in relief. The Patriots have closed practices Monday and Tuesday, but will hold joint scrimmages with the Philadelphia Eagles both Wednesday and Thursday mornings in Foxborough. Scotty Scheffler blew away the field at the FedEx St. Jude Championship in Memphis. He finishes at 17 under par, 8 strokes ahead of Siwoo Kim. This was Scheffler's first PGA Tour victory since January. We'll have a look at the entire world of sports tonight, 6 p.m. on WPRO in Providence for the Kevin Mack Sports Hour.
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3: That's right, Black and Abdallah here on Westwood One Sports and the Westwood One Sports app. You know, talking about the NFL preseason from over the weekend. Abdallah, did you see Jeremiah Love dealing with a high ankle sprain? And the Cardinals are hoping that Jeremiah Love will be ready for week one. So, I mean, isn't that the worst case scenario? You and I were sitting here on Friday talking about how after the game the Cardinals played on Thursday night, that he looked good. That he looked worthy of the high draft selection that the Cardinals used. Mm-hmm. And clearly, he looks like he has elite NFL running back talent. With that said, the worst possible thing that could happen in the preseason is that there's an injury to one of your star players in the making, or a player that you have so much riding on, hoping that he can get off to the right foot, right, and get started in this season. And so the fact that the Cardinals are here's my read. I'm hoping that the Cardinals are just saying that publicly because in reality, they're just shutting him down until the start of the season. So then that's just how they're going to play it to the media. Hopefully he's back by week one and then they don't have to deal with the questions each and every day.
4: Well, look, man, a high ankle sprain is something for a running back, for a wide receiver that can linger. The effects of it can linger throughout the season. It's not something that's going to affect like his career or anything like that, but if he doesn't rest and let it fully heal, like, yeah, we're, you know, 20 some odd days away from the start of the regular season, but this is something that could affect him and impact him. And the Cardinals aren't going to be a playoff team or any sort of playoff team, but this was going to be one of the highlights of their season. This is going to be someone that you wanted to tune in. If you're a Cardinals fan, this is going to be your only bright spot of the season, is to watch Jeremiah Love. And you don't want to rush him back out there for any reason whatsoever, just so he can start week one and then have this be a nagging injury throughout the season and impacting how he runs and how he cuts and how he can, because he is an extremely dynamic player, and it's being questioned why Mike LaFleur left him out there for 28 snaps. He had 11 carries and he had three catches and 11 carries, but he was out there for like 28 snaps in the preseason. So I don't know. I don't know if it was a big workload for a rookie running back. I think they're rookies. He should play. But I mean, at the same time, like, the Cardinals really aren't playing for anything and he's a running back. So like, just hand him the ball and go, you know? So I didn't think at the time it was a big deal. But I think it's outcome bias, right? Like, if he walks away healthy, no one's thinking anything of it. But because he got hurt, people are questioning why'd you play him for 28 snaps? Like, that's a lot. It's way too much for a rookie running back to be starting. He could have gotten a high ankle sprain play one of the regular season. You know, like, what? They're football players. They're supposed to play. You know, like, to me, the reaction of the amount of playing time he got in the first preseason game is completely outcome bias.
3: 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You can always call or text the show at 310-840-4910. Yeah, I mean, that's the question with Jeremiah Love and the Cardinals. was the workload too much for the first preseason game?

McNamara. Here's your sports update. The Red Sox second half slide continued in Pittsburgh over the weekend. The Sox lose 2 of 3 to a bad Pirates team. They've now lost 7 of 9 overall and come back to Fenway in search of some answers. Sox host Arizona and San Francisco this week. We'll start things off Monday night with a bullpen game. Alec Gamboa gets the start. Brian Bello ready in relief. The Patriots have closed practices Monday and Tuesday, but will hold joint scrimmages with the Philadelphia Eagles both Wednesday

0: What are you, Fleck and Abdallah's World Cup of Soup?
1: It gave us that. It gave us the Holland song. All good things. It gave us Tom Cruise speaking to the world on the world stage.
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3: 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We're grabbing them.
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1: gave us
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1: 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What about Captain America? Christian Pulisic, you know.
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0: Tamara, here's your sports update. The Red Sox second half slide continued in Pittsburgh over the weekend. The Sox lose 2 of 3 to a bad Pirates team. They've now lost 7 of 9 overall and come back to Fenway in search of some answers. Sox host Arizona and San Francisco this week. We'll start things off Monday night with a bullpen game. Alec Gamboa gets the start. Brian Bello ready in relief. The Patriots have closed practices Monday and Tuesday, but will hold joint scrimmages with the Philadelphia Eagles both Wednesday and Thursday mornings in Foxborough. Scottie Scheffler blew away the field at the FedEx St. Jude Championship in Memphis. He finishes at 17 under par, 8 strokes ahead of Siwoo Kim. This was Scheffler's first PGA Tour victory since January. We'll have a look at the entire world of sports tonight, 6 p.m. on WPRO in Providence for the Kevin Mack Sports Hour.
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2: I'm Kevin McNamara. Here's your sports update. The Red Sox second half slide continued in Pittsburgh over the weekend. The Sox lose 2 of 3 to a bad Pirates team. They've now lost 7 of 9 overall and come back to Fenway in search of some answers. Sox host Arizona and San Francisco this week. We'll start things off Monday night with a bullpen game. Alec Gamboa gets the start. Brian Bello ready in relief. The Patriots have closed practices Monday and Tuesday, but will hold joint scrimmages with the Philadelphia Eagles both Wednesday and Thursday mornings in Foxborough. Scottie Scheffler blew away the field at the FedEx St. Jude Championship in Memphis. He finishes at 17 under par, 8 strokes ahead of Siwoo Kim. This was Scheffler's first PGA Tour victory since January. We'll have a look at the entire world of sports tonight, 6 p.m. on WPRO in Providence. For the Kevin Mack Sports Hour.
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0: Continued in Pittsburgh over the weekend. The Sox lose 2 of 3 to a bad Pirates team. They've now lost 7 of 9 overall and come back to Fenway in search of some answers. Sox host Arizona and San Francisco this week. We'll start things off Monday night with a bullpen game. Alec Gamboa gets the start. Brian Bello ready in relief. The Patriots have closed practices Monday and Tuesday, but will hold joint scrimmages with the Philadelphia Eagles both Wednesday and Thursday mornings in Foxborough. Scottie Scheffler blew away the field at the FedEx St. Jude Championship in Memphis. He finishes at 17 under par, 8 strokes ahead of Siwoo Kim. This was Scheffler's first PGA Tour victory since January. We'll have a look at the entire world of sports tonight, 6 p.m. on WPRO in Providence for the Kevin Mack Sports Hour.
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3: From ABC News, I'm Chuck Severson. Problems remain, says a cabinet secretary, after President Trump at the White House said the U.S. totally controls the Strait of Hormuz and blockades Iranian ports.
4: We control it. We control it with the blockade. We have a blockade. We control it with the blockade. And I like the idea of declaring it a territory.
3: Trump's energy secretary, Chris Wright, in a TV interview, referred to the Strait still as a conflict zone where disruptions to ship traffic remain, acting as hurdles to transporting oil and gas. Democratic Senator Tim Kaine says he will file a war powers resolution to prohibit U.S. military action against Oman after President Trump threatened to bomb that country if it gets in the way of U.S. objectives in the Strait of Hormuz. Trump today at the White House.
4: I don't think they'd behave very well, but we'd handle them very easily, just like we do other things.
3: President Trump ordering reduced U.S. participation in joint U.S.-South Korean military exercises that just started, saying they're costly and cause disrespect to North Korea's leader at the White House.
4: You see, I'm actually making it much safer. Kim Jong-un has always treated me with great respect.
3: Retired four-star Army General Robert Abrams was in charge of operations around Korea.

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3: From the Seascape Yard Guard Weather Center.
4: Mostly cloudy, still humid tonight. The low only dipping a few degrees down to 69. Then partly sunny, humid with a brief shower or two Tuesday, the high of 82. With WPRO's exclusive AccuWeather, I'm meteorologist Jason Catarino.
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5: 195 East from 95 to the Washington Bridge is stop and go. 195 West is heavy from Pawtucket Ave to Broadway. 95 North, you're looking at a 10-minute ride from Route 10 to 195. 95 South is a bit slow from Branch Ave to 195. 24 South in Raynham from 495 to 140. Going to take you 10 minutes. Everything else is moving and a-grooving. I'm John Laurenti with your Right Now Traffic.
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7: Devin Witherspoon, the NFL's new highest paid cornerback in history. At long last, he gets his deal won. I think a lot of people thought it would be done several weeks ago. I think Seattle probably thought it would be done several weeks ago. At the numbers everybody thought it would be at, it is 4 years, $132 million. Now all eyes turn to Christian Gonzalez for the New England Patriots, another star corner, also represented by the same agent at Wynn Sports, also vying to be the NFL's next highest paid cornerback in history. My expectation is that that will happen, that if they're able to get a deal, he will be the highest paid. No deal yet. Meanwhile, Gonzalez has not been at practice the last couple days. Coincidence or not, but obviously all eyes on when Christian Gonzalez is able to get a new deal and re-engages essentially with the Patriots.
8: So I guess that's mean it's time for the Patriots to make their move, right? It's time for the Pats to pay up. Yeah, we'll see about that. So, welcome to the Kevin Mack Sports Hour here on News Talk 99.7 FM, AM 630, WPRO, and on 790 The Score, or however you get us. Thank you, first of all. But first, on Christian Gonzalez, this may be the, second or third ball to drop in this Gonzo contract situation, but the most important ball has dropped. It's been a summer full of high-priced cornerbacks getting paid. Denzel Ward with the Browns. Then over the weekend, the big one. Well, Gonzo is going to be the big one. But Devin Witherspoon cashed in huge with the Seahawks. 4 years, $132 million, $101 million guaranteed. Average annual salary of $33 mil.
9: Does anyone have any cash here?
8: I think Mr. Kraft might have to pass the hat next Saturday night when the faithful file.

0: into Gillette Stadium. But that was the big enchilada, Witherspoon's ship coming in Seattle, the newest, highest-paid cornerback in football. That is until Bob Kraft bellies up to the negotiating table, because it's Gonzo's turn now to get paid. The Patriots are going to need to top the 4 years, $132 million, $101 million guaranteed, average annual salary of $33 million. And they'll need to top it by, this is the key, a little or not so little, few million more. Because that's going to be the price to sign Christian Gonzalez, and that must get done. That's what one camp thinks anyways, and I'm in that camp. Let's make that clear. And if Gonzo wants $36, $38 million a year, blowing away Witherspoon's deal, if that's blowing away the deal, $3, $5 million more, all right, I'd squeeze him a little bit there, for sure. But let's just look clearly at the situation. The kid is 24 years old. You've drafted him. He doesn't get in trouble. You've developed him. He's an all-pro. And for the next 4 or 5 years, which will be the length of the contract, that's the prime of his career.
1: We love Christian Gonzalez.
0: You pay the man. Done. But why do I think, because of the Patriots, I don't know, history? They didn't pay Tom Brady. He was pretty good. That this won't be as smooth as it should be. That the Pats will set some sort of parameter here, because next summer, another big star who they drafted, developed, went to a Super Bowl with, like Gonzo, some guy named Drake May, he's going to look to reset the quarterback market if things go well this coming season for Drake May and the Patriots. But do you really want to play hardball with Gonzo in order to clear the way for May? No. No. You're going to have to pay them both, Mr. Kraft. So get that hat out for the gates on Saturday.
1: Does anyone have any cash here?
0: Actually, I think I know that there's two practices with the Eagles.
1: That's pretty exciting.
0: On Wednesday and Thursday. They can pass the hat three times in 1 week. It's time to pay Gonzo. 401-438-WPRO, 438-9776. You disagree? Or do you agree? 438-9776. Let's get started with tonight's three big hits. All right, the Red Sox. Whew, wow, the Red Sox. Back home after a 2-5 road trip. Lost 2 of 3 over the weekend to the Pittsburgh Pirates. They'll face the Arizona Diamondbacks tonight at Fenway. Alec Gamboa. Who is Alec Gamboa? He's going to start for the Sox in a bullpen start. So Brian Bello will follow him in tonight. ESPN reporting that the NBA has found no evidence that LA Clippers owner Steve Ballmer funneled money through team sponsors to pay star forward Kawhi Leonard in order to circumvent the salary cap. That would be against the league rules. The league is instead focused on whether the team's introduction of Leonard to various sponsors, which they apparently did, constitutes a violation of the league's rules. Leonard, of course, is a minor investor in the Rhode Island FC soccer team. Lots of news on the sports ownership front. The consortium that purchased a 30% stake in Liverpool Soccer Club from Fenway Sports Group last week reportedly may have an option to buy the entire club at a later date. And Mark Walter, who sold the Lakers last week, is reportedly also looking to cash out of his stake in the Chelsea Football Club. Walter apparently does not have plans to sell his controlling stake in the L.A. Dodgers. He's under, I think the feds. The feds are looking at Mark Walter and his finances. The Associated Press preseason top 25 poll is out. It's the same top five as the coaches poll. Ohio State at number one, followed by Oregon, Georgia, Notre Dame, and Texas. And LIV Golf's season is ending 1 week short of scheduled. Final tournament will come next weekend. The season-ending 40-million team event in Michigan has been scrapped due to financial issues. There's a real shocker. Congrats to Devin Witherspoon. Congrats to his agent, who is the same agent as Christian Gonzalez. Clearly, Witherspoon and Gonzo and the agent had a little confab and said, okay, Dev, you're going to go first. Gonzo's going to go second because I can probably scrape a few more million on Gonzo's contract. I don't know. Maybe they go on vacation together in the coming years, combination with the agent. Maybe the agent will pay for, I don't know, a round of drinks at minimum. Roots, now it's the Patriots' turn. What are they going to do? Pay up, right? Or are they going to drag their feet?
2: Yeah, you would certainly hope that they're going to pay up, if only because, right, like we've discussed, you don't think the up is really, as you've mentioned, going to be that up. I mean, this is the quarterback market, so, I mean, is Christian Gonzalez such a unicorn that he's going to ask for $40 million, get it, and it's not going to completely upset the labor market as it's currently constituted? Mm. You know, he's looking for the bump that he should get compared to, like you just said, you follow the dominoes. Denzel Ward, the oldest of the bunch, the oldest of these three, controlled by the same, you know, sports outfit, the same agent. He's the eldest. He gets a shorter deal. He gets a little more money. Witherspoon's younger. He gets a longer deal. Mm-hmm. He gets more money. And with, you know, Gonzalez is at the end of that chain. He's the youngest. He's going to get a little more money. As Rappaport pointed out off the top, I mean, Witherspoon, for all the bravado, all the back and forth, all the talk, this is exactly the deal that it was predicted he would sign.
0: It's not a shock at all.
2: No. So, yeah, again, to that end, you know, if they were playing hardball out there, they didn't get much for their work. And if that's what they're doing here in New England, I would expect similar results, as if to say, you know, none. Unless, you know, again, maybe this agent, now he's at his wit's end. You know, he tried to play hardball with the Browns. They were willing to play with Denzel Ward. The Seahawks, they didn't want to play his game. Now he's going to plant his flag. The Patriots, you know what? They bet. Yeah, he wants $50 million a year for Christian Gonzalez because he's sick of these hoops he's had to jump through. But no, again, we've pointed to this the whole time. It just takes time, right? And now it seems Christian Gonzalez, his turn is up. I'd expect a deal sooner than later. And yeah, you got to pay him.
0: Now, is there any chance that he does come in and says, I want $40 million, which is a little ridiculous off the 33 average that Witherspoon has? If the agent actually wants to earn his money, to your point, he hasn't had to do any heavy lifting
2: right
0: in the previous two deals. So maybe this is the one where he's been kind of rubbing his hands saying, this Mr. Kraft guy,
2: yeah,
0: I'm going to squeeze him.
2: Well, you know, again, this is a position where if I were an agent or on the outside looking in, and I guess I'm not super familiar with Seattle's cap situation, but I'm guessing, based on the team I saw them put on the field last season, that they're probably further away from the cap than the Patriots are. But yeah, when you talk about Denzel Ward in Cleveland, you talk about Witherspoon in Seattle, and you talk about Gonzalez here in New England, Gonzalez is the youngest and the most highly thought of,
0: the
2: group.
0: He's slotted header, you know, ahead of Witherspoon by most evaluators.
2: Yeah, and even if he were a couple spots behind, he's a year younger, and we know how they treat those weeks and months and years when it comes to these situations. So, yeah, again, it seems like we've just been waiting for these dominoes to fall, and unless the agent gets cute here at the end, I don't imagine, like, again, we talked about it. If Gonzalez wanted $45, $50 million a year, I don't think you would have shown up, you know?
0: Yeah, how can you show your face in that locker room?
2: Well,
0: you know?
2: And you wouldn't want to show up if for only, like, it sounded, if that were really the case, you'd be 50% off
0: right
2: on the negotiations.
0: Right.
2: And that's just, you know, I'm here. We're pretty close. No, we're not. Get out of our facility before you become an insurance risk. So, yeah, hopefully sooner rather than later here on Gonzalez. But, you know, all the signs have been pointing to this is what we've been waiting for, so hopefully we've been waiting in good faith.
0: All right, new Patriot defensive back Kevin Byard, impressed with Christian Gonzalez even showing up to camp.
3: I was almost surprised that once we got to training camp, obviously the deal wasn't done, whatever it may be, but it was like, he's practicing. I'm like, I won't say that's new, but I'm like, that's pretty impressive. And that for me, obviously getting to know him over the spring, that was kind of matching up with his character and just getting to know him. Like, I think he's more concerned about truly getting better and wanting to play well, because at the end of the day, regardless if the contract gets done or not, we still got to go out there and play ball. You know what I mean? Like, we still, we have a mission to try to go win the Super Bowl. So that's just part of his maturation of being the leader. Like, he's putting the team first over, you know, his wants, which obviously everybody wants to get paid. I mean, truth be told, he's going to get paid. You know what I mean? I don't know when it's going to happen. Like, obviously, I'm not a part of the negotiations, but the money is there. You know what I mean? It just depends. It's really timing. You know what I mean? It just kind of speaks to his character.
0: Okay. Even his teammates know he's going to get paid. Now, Agonzo has not been around for a while. He's been in the building, but has not been on the field for a week. They are saying that he's physically not ready to play. Didn't play in the practice against the Colts last week. Didn't play on Thursday night against the Colts. I can't imagine he's going to play. Rooch, if I was this, you know, a snap, crackle, pop agent, I wouldn't tell him to play against any opponent until week one. And I'll talk about week one, too, if by chance the Crafts haven't forked over the cake by then.
2: Yeah, you do walk that fine line, though. Like, you know, there's track records now, and this has nothing to do with Christian Gonzalez, although it has everything to do with Christian Gonzalez. If you shut it down, especially at this point of the year, and I'm not saying that, you know, a week here or something like that might be the be-all, end-all. It's not that it'll prevent you from being prepared mentally, necessarily, or physically, like, in terms of ready to go. But the injury risk goes way up for guys that sit out. I mean, this is just the nature of the situation. These are incredibly highly and finely tuned athletes. So I think Christian Gonzalez, again, would have to walk that fine line. You know, he's gone into this lame duck sort of year here, his walk year, and there's a lot that can be gained from that if he pushes this to the limit, but there's also a lot, you know, that can be lost, and not only just going down with a catastrophic injury, but developing what becomes a nagging injury throughout your career, and that's something we've seen from players that have pulled the old stop and start in order to get contracts done.
0: Byard, 34 years old, very solid addition as long as he can remain healthy. That's been his biggest deal. And he's happy to play with Gonzo. He also says the locker room he's been in, and he's bounced around to a few teams, is a good one.
3: This locker room is really good. I would say that just from my experience on this team, it's probably one of the few teams, or if not only teams, that I've been a part of where you don't have, like, you know, a lot of times in certain teams you had a guy that's like, it's got a lot of stuff to him. You know what I mean? Mm-hmm. Like, it's a lot of professionals on this team. Guys that come in, put their work in. We have a good time, but it's like, you don't have a lot of selfish guys on this team. You don't have a lot of, like, a-holes or whatever. Maybe it's like real solid guys that truly just want to win. And it's like, we're all working towards the same goal. And I mean, that's a pretty good thing. It's a pretty good thing.
0: So far, anyways, right? If by chance, I'm not saying Christian Gonzalez not showing up and not playing, et cetera, is going to, you know, change things in the locker room, but that would change things in the locker room. To your point, Rooch, before, you know, it is a fine line. If he's not physically able to practice, you know, even today, they had a full practice, Patriots, you know, squad only. That's a red flag. He's not ready to go. That's clear. That's clear. Or else this would be the first, you know, practice he missed all summer where everyone was healthy. So that's fine. Going forward with the opponents, he's going to skip those workouts, understood. Won't play on Saturday night against the Eagles, totally understood. But at some point, he's going to have to play.
2: Yeah, I mean, well, it's also, it's tough right now as we sit here, you know, people trying to read the tea leaves. Again, we heard Ian Rappaport talk about how, oh, Gonzalez hasn't been at practice. I wonder what that means. And I'm going on the record here. You can't figure out what it means right now.
0: No.
2: Because it's in the best interest of both parties to be doing this.
0: And
2: so,
0: if he's hurt just a little, he shouldn't be practicing.
2: That's what I mean, right? So it's like, you know, for his future, for the Patriots' future, for the immediate future, it's best that if he's not 100%, that he should not be playing. Just as I laid out, it's best if he is 100% and he's decided to show up, then he should probably be out there at least to keep some semblance of, you know, staying in shape. Not for the Patriots, not for show, but to prevent further injury if he does want that big payday and the Patriots are unwilling to give it. But again, this I think is just a matter of time here. Good old RKK. He's gonna whip out the pen because, you know, the Patriots, they have like $65 million under the cap. Got to pay someone, right? And like you said, you can pay May too. I mean,
0: you can.
2: They have so much money left under the salary cap. They could pay another guy max money and they'd probably be okay.
0: All right. On Friday at the end of the show, I said, Red Sox in Pittsburgh, the Pirates stink, It's time for the Red Sox to get healthy. Well, that certainly didn't happen. We'll get to the Sox next on the Kevin Mac Sports Hour.
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6: Crews are dealing with a trio of disabled vehicles right now. 95 North at Thurber's Ave, 95 South at Alton Road, and 138 West on the Newport Bridge. The right lane is blocked there. 195 East from 95 to the Washington Bridge is stop and go. 95 South from Smithfield Ave to 195 is slow. 195 West from the Wampanoag Trail to Warren Ave is heavy. Same goes for 95 North from Route 10 to 195. 24 South in Raynham from 495 to 140 is sluggish. I'm John Laurenti with you right now, traffic.
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14: And Reynolds for the drive to left center field. Duran on his horse, and he's not going to get there. 1-0. Line drive, base hit Reynolds. Pirates take a 3-0 lead. Oh, with a base hit to right. It's 4-0.
15: Now 1-1. Swinging a ground ball up the middle. It's going to get through. Base hit. Nick York. 2-run single. Pirates up a half dozen in the third.
14: And the Pirates take the series
16: over the Boston Red Sox, you can raise the Jolly Roger.
0: That is just outstanding. The Boston Red Sox lose 2 of 3 to the Pittsburgh Pirates. And they're celebrating like it's the 4th of July over there in Pittsburgh. They should be. Last time I checked, are the Pittsburgh Pirates trying to win? No. The answer is no. They have one no-name after the next. Anyone with any pulse, they trade away.
16: You can raise the Jolly Roger.
0: Paul Skeens was supposed to pitch yesterday for Pittsburgh. His arm is sore. He didn't even, they pitched some barely AAA guy instead.
2: Skeens stinks now anyway.
0: He is. Yeah. Skeens is going backwards.
2: He's a bum.
0: But they're 16 and a half games out of the division lead in the National League Central. And they beat the Red Sox. Rooch, it was easy. Yesterday was easy. I'm not quite sure where the Sox go from here. Well, I know where they go. They're at Fenway tonight to play Arizona, and then they play somebody else later this week. Another National League team. They play National League teams for like 2 weeks. It's ridiculous. But, and tonight, of course, they don't have a starter ready to go, so it's a reliever Alec Gamboa will get the start. This just means that the Red Sox will win 12-1 tonight. But you get my point. At some point, they need to play with some consistency and beat the teams that are bad. There's so many bad teams. And that was always what you kind of go back on is, well, there's a lot of bad teams. Red Sox will be fine. And sure enough, in the wild card, they're still 5 up on the third place wild card team. I'm sorry. After the hot streak that they had, we knew that they would revert back to something a lot less than that. But they should have overtaken the Yankees. The Yankees are not good either. And you don't want to play the wild card series, if you make the wild card, at Yankee Stadium. And that was all kind of there for the Red Sox. And now they cannot be trusted. And that's the worst thing that you can be here in the middle of August, 6 weeks, 7 weeks left in the regular season. I have no idea how the Red Sox are going to play this week when they come home to Fenway Park against, Arizona and
2: San Francisco and Miami on the horizon.
0: San Francisco, yeah. Miami. Shouldn't they just beat all these teams?
2: Heated rivalries. Well, you got to go to Miami. See, but again, this exposes what I talked about a lot and we discussed a lot during the 15-game winning streak and 30-5. I mean, the numbers were so overly impressive that I blame the people at ESPN for not actually watching the games at some point. And as I said, during the run, it's like, hey, enjoy it, but you're watching what I'm watching. Yeah, right?
0: This is not them.
2: Right, and so that's why then you look and it's like, oh, I can't believe they lost to Pittsburgh and Toronto's not that good. Or what about Oakland or the Athletics, I'm sorry, don't even have a proper home, and things of that nature. And because it's like, oh, well, they're struggling. No, this is just what happens when, you go on an unreasonable run that isn't earmarked by anything sustainable, right? Again, the pitching is still good, but the pitching needs to show up every single night.
0: Every night.
2: Right, to keep that roller coaster going. Gave up 4 runs, boom, you lose.
0: Yeah, and it didn't show up yesterday.
2: Exactly, and I pointed that out during the winning streak, too.
0: Yeah.
2: The ebbs and flows of these things, when your pitching is so lights out or your hitting is so incredibly clutch, those are great things, and I'm not saying sit there and watch it and be like, oh, the page is going to turn at any second. But you can't help but think that way on a grand scale when you watch what the Red Sox did for that 40-game stretch. You couldn't help, at least I couldn't, be like, man, this is going to come back in certain ways. And we even discussed it. It'll just be whether or not they'll be able to stem that tide and really get enough hitting. Because the pitching, sure, hasn't been there as much as it was in the beginning or for most of the season lately here in this little skid. But the pitching will be back. And the offense, again, they'll make the playoffs, but this latest stretch is really probably, hopefully, cemented home to a lot of people the fool's gold element of the run that was in the middle of the season.
0: All right, and did we see this one coming? Jake Bennett, who's been very good. Revelation. He's also a young pitcher who has never pitched deep into September. They've skipped him They're a little concerned about his conditioning. No, he's never thrown this many innings.
2: Right.
0: He throws the ball 97 miles an hour. His arm is hurt or he's sore. And by the way, that's understandable.
2: Right.
0: Of course, they traded away every other, you know, young pitcher
2: just,
0: that they had.
2: It just disappoints me, right? I talk about this a lot, too. I mean, and that's why, I wouldn't have enjoyed that stretch in the middle of the season as much as the average fan. We know the things you just pointed out.
0: It's not a shock.
2: Yeah, we know what a pennant contending team looks like. And it's not filled with guys that have never been there on the bench crossing their fingers that, ooh, I hope this career year keeps up. No, I mean, could you make the playoffs, win some games, go on a miracle run? Sure. But at the end of the day, that's not what Red Sox fans, we got to hold the team to a higher bar here. And if you don't, then eventually the cracks start to show and we get losses to the immortal Pittsburgh Pirates.
16: You can raise the Jolly Roger.
0: Jeez, fireworks.
2: That's right.
0: Unbelievable. The NBA, remember we told you last week, Pablo Torre and Governor McKee and the Rhode Island FC and the Clippers? Well, we got some news on that front when we come back on the Kevin Mack Sports Hour.
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19: Cruiser in the process of removing three disabled vehicles. The first one is 95 North at Thurber's, the second 95 South at Alton Road, and the third 138 West on the Newport Bridge on the west end side. 195 East between 95 and the Washington Bridge is stop and go. 195 West from the Wampanoag Trail to Warren Ave is heavy. Same goes for 95 North from Route 10 to 195. 95 South between Smithfield Ave and 195 is a bit slow. I'm John Laurenti with your Right Now Traffic.
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1: Sources are telling us that the NBA is looking at is the nature of the introductions that the Los Angeles Clippers helped facilitate between Kawhi Leonard's camp and various team sponsors. Now, the Clippers have been upfront and adamant ever since this began that their introductions have been above board, that it's standard practice around the league. And other sources that we've talked to have told us that if the crux of the NBA's case is focusing on the introductions and not specifically hard evidence of salary cap circumvention, that they didn't expect that this would be a case that could survive arbitration. That is the next step in a potential process towards a resolution in this matter.
2: All right, that's ESPN's Don Van Natta, the very best reporters, on the latest news in the Clippers Kawhi Leonard NBA investigation that has held up Leonard's trade from the LA Clippers to the Toronto Raptors. And this became, well, there's a local angle here we'll get to, but that was really not fleshed out to, well, I guess was kind of fleshed out in a little bit today, because the Clippers basically said, we introduced Kawhi to some of our business partners, and then, of course, they did their side deal. So we did not circumvent the salary cap. The NBA so far, the report by ESPN says that the NBA has yet to find any damning evidence on that front. But the Clippers aren't hiding from the fact, Rooch, that they're saying, this aspiration company that Steve Ballmer was invested in, our owner. Yeah, we hooked him up. We certainly introduced him to some of the companies that we do business with. And, you know, if one of those people also happened to know Brett Johnson, the Rhode Island FC soccer owner, or someone who knew Johnson, that's kind of the cost of doing business, or the way that business is done in the NBA. I can see that, but also, what about all the paper trail that Pablo Torre has been uncovering for a year?
3: And conveniently ignores all that stuff.
2: Yeah.
3: Yeah, right. I was going to say, it's like, oh, okay, so you just made the introductions. That's fine. Then the parties will have no problem showing me the financial audit that stresses, that's going to prove beyond any shadow of a doubt that Kawhi Leonard funded this real estate LLC with his own money, or more importantly, that the Los Angeles Clippers and Steve Ballmer weren't at all involved in funding it, other than giving Kawhi Leonard his salary. Same can be said for his deal with Aspiration. And, oh, by the way, we haven't discussed this. Same can be said for his deal with Daktronics, the installer
2: the scoreboard
3: of the
2: operator.
3: LA Clippers scoreboard, with whom Kawhi Leonard also had.
2: I'm sure. Hey, come on. Every NBA player, every NBA agent wants to say,
3: right.
2: A DraftKings,
3: right.
2: ESPN,
3: right.
2: A Lamborghini. No, I want to represent right. Daktronics.
3: Yeah, this is one of those classic examples of, you know, Steve Ballmer, the owner of the Clippers. You know, he likes to yell about world-class facilities and how many urinals his stadium has. He can't have it both ways here. If he wants us to believe that he's a smart guy, then this is his doing, and his people know all about these various arrangements. Otherwise, not only is he not a smart guy, he's an idiot.
2: Yeah.
3: He's either smart and complicit, or he's a complete moron.
2: And he's clearly not a moron.
3: Right? So, yeah. I mean, that's why this is all so funny to me. Like, you know, he runs, Aspiration ripped me off too, and RIFC and Daktronics, well, yeah, we just happen to run in some high-end circles. Well, Steve, you know, we can't find any evidence of any other player ever in the history of the universe. You say this happens all the time. Could you point to, like, one other person?
2: Yeah, and the endorsement deal.
3: Right.
2: You know, usually when you have an endorsement deal, you know, you get $5 million, you get $1 million. A $10 million, barring, you know, Nike, or you get your own shoe. Aspiration was a startup company. $28 million? They're paying Kawhi Leonard $28 million to do basically nothing?
3: Endorsement deals also usually come with some endorsing.
2: Something to do.
3: Right. So he
2: this was a no-show job for $28
3: million? That's right. For Aspiration and similar situation with Daktronics, which, again, when we discussed and started discussing Kawhi Leonard's involvement, whatever it might be, hidden as it was in the RIFC, that's the lens I was looking at it through. You know, I'm not looking to get anyone, you know, necessarily in trouble. I'm with Pablo Torre. I'm following the crumbs of this thing. And that's why we landed on the fact that, like, well, okay, if this RIFC deal is on the up and up when it comes to Kawhi Leonard, then that would be the first one of the deals that we've heard about with Kawhi Leonard.
2: Back to the aspiration. If Kawhi had a no-show job with aspiration, the Rhode Island FC, you want this fledgling soccer club in Rhode Island to do well. Why wouldn't you say, hey, I am behind the Rhode Island FC. Go Rhode Island, the Ocean State. I vacation in Narragansett. I love Newport. You know, it's something.
3: Right.
2: Instead, it's hush hush.
3: Right.
2: And Dan McKee goes out to L.A. and sits in the almost the front row. Did you see the Pablo Torre video
3: with
2: over the weekend?
3: With RIFC gear on.
2: With Rhode Island FC gear. Just be upfront about it.
3: Right.
2: How about a picture with the governor and Kawhi Leonard and the Rhode Island FC jersey? Why be so hush-hush and kind of... Well, because it just kind of smells.
3: Right, and that's what, you know, again, if people were giving straight answers, a lot of this could be, you know, explained away, but it's the poor answers that have sort of added to it. And again, like you said, you have... You mentioned aspiration. You mentioned RIFC as a fledgling enterprise. Aspiration is too.
2: Of course it is.
3: They were at the time. I mean, they're not an organization at all anymore. And as for Daktronics, they sell no forward-facing products to the public.
2: What do you mean? You don't have a scoreboard at your house?
3: Well, I'm putting one in, but, you know, that's only because of the connections I've garnered through Kawhi Leonard. But, I mean, look, who's to say, except for Pablo Torre, what exactly is going on here? But for the NBA... You know, to already come out today.
2: There's no smoke here.
3: Yeah, we believe Steve Ballmer. It's just an important time to remember that Adam Silver and the NBA, they work for Steve Ballmer.
2: Of course.
3: Just like Roger Goodell works for Robert Kraft. So if you're scratching your head as to, why isn't justice as I thought it might be done being done here? It's because all the parties just want you to stop talking about it.
2: All right. Did you happen to see the NBA? I always like the NBA Hall of Fame induction. Some of the speeches are really good. Candace Parker's was great. I mean, Candace Parker, her dad was a man named Sonny Parker, who had like a 10-year NBA career. Is it her brother? Is it Jabari Parker? Or is that a cousin?
3: Oh, I don't think they're brother or sister. Could be.
2: I know they're related in some way. They might be cousins. And, you know, she's obviously a first ballot Hall of Famer. She had, you know, just an unbelievable run coming out of the suburbs of Chicago, where she knew Glenn Doc Rivers, knew the dad anyway, Sonny Parker. And Doc was an unbelievable high school player, who went to Marquette. He got hurt at Marquette and still was good enough to have a really good NBA playing career. But Rooch, I said with Andrew Meehan was in on Friday with me, I'm like, I get that he's a Hall of Famer going in as a coach. You know, his win total is top 10, but his career left me asking for more, right? Wanting for more. One championship in 08 with the Celtics. We know that they were really close in 2010 as well. But, you know, after that, good coach, but didn't really do an awful lot in the playoffs.
3: No. Not only, I mean, Doc Rivers, it could be argued that he's the worst playoff coach of all time.
2: Literally didn't get to the conference finals with Hall of Fame talent.
3: I'm saying, like, people, those failures with those Clippers teams, I know, we like to laugh at the Clippers. Steve Ballmer and Kawhi Leonard are making it easy right now for non-traditional reasons. But, those DeAndre Jordan, Blake Griffin, Chris Paul teams, they were supposed to win a couple titles. Or at least
2: get to a conference final.
3: Be very much in the mix to battle LeBron and, you know, things of that nature. And they made some really, really ugly exits. Not to mention, yes, Doc got the championship here in Boston. Everyone thinks he should have had at least one more.
2: Absolutely.
3: Doc Rivers, to me, that's what I love about my friend Glenn, is he represents, to me, the epitome of what a modern basketball coach has become. If you have the best team, you will win. Otherwise, look out.
2: Mm. And if you coach, 20 years, 18 years in the NBA, guess what? You're going to win a lot of games, okay, if you don't get fired anyways. Doc Rivers this weekend asked about the Celtics, the current-day Celtics, and the trade of Jaylen Brown.
4: Yeah, I was surprised like everybody else, you know, being honest. And I was surprised they did it with Philly. and I'm joking, but the first thing when I heard that trade, I thought of Tommy Heinsohn. When I was coaching the Celtics, I remember losing, I don't know, we lost one game to the Sixers. I don't know if it was the first time we played them. And I always sat by Tommy on the plane, and he looked at me and he said, "Don't ever lose to the Sixers." And I'm thinking this trade would have drove him crazy.
2: Ooh, it certainly would. Sixers. Tommy didn't like the Sixers. Cedric Maxwell didn't like the Sixers either. You went into the crowd once to take some swings at some Sixers fans back there in the early 80s.
5: Absolutely bogus!
2: All right, Tommy. Gotta love Tommy. Okay, that's it. When we come back, tonight's Kevin Mack Sports Pick of the Night.
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17: How are you, Brad?
18: What's going on?
17: How are you?
18: Good.
13: Great to see you. Great to see you. Come on back.
17: Paul's a really good player. He's been a really good player for a long time. He's one of the more impactful players with regard to winning, even as he's aged in the NBA.
18: Safe travels. Nice to meet you.
19: Thank you, bro.
18: Anything you need, let us know.
19: Good.
18: Yeah. See you guys.
17: We just think he's a good fit for how we play. And I think the other part about Paul is he's very smart.
20: We back, baby.
17: He has a good feel for the game. He's got a good savvy to him about the game. And I think that fits in with the rest of our lineup.
20: You know, it's surreal. I'm ecstatic, man. I'm looking forward to the journey. I'm looking forward to, you know, wearing that green and representing for Boston.
2: Paul George, the newest Boston Celtic. I always laugh when I listen to someone like that. He's played for a 1, 2, 3, 4. This will be his fifth NBA team. At some point, when he's asked a question, does he say the team wrong? I'm thrilled to play for the Celtics.
3: What is this, like Spinal Tap, where he's got it like written on the back of the guitar there? Boston, glad to be here.
2: Celtics.
3: That's right, yeah.
2: Pleased to be here.
3: Yeah, Brad Stevens, though, he's been getting out the vote for old Paul George, really selling that the veteran has a lot to offer. And I think, you know, a lot of people, ourselves included, he's just such... Like, it's what the player himself represents versus what he used to be,
2: yeah,
3: combined with the salary.
2: And combined with the health history.
3: Well, that's what I mean. Like, my point is, when you see him on the court, Celtics fans, finally, when he gets on the court, hopefully he does get on the court, he's probably going to be a lot better than you remember or expected. You just have to keep in mind that when people like Kevin and I were panning this deal or evaluating it for what it was worth, the age, the health, and the salary situation, he can still play. And Brad's doing a good job of selling that right now, but right now is right now.
2: Let's get to the Kevin Mac Sports Pick of the Night.
21: Now, I enjoy hearing the guys yelling about prop bets.
2: All right, thanks, Johnston Joe. Always looking at these NBA win totals. It's been a puzzling number for me, since the Jaylen Brown trade, win totals have not changed much. Roots has taught me over the years they don't change much until the games get played anyways, or obviously barring a huge injury. The Boston Celtics over-under win total is 49.5 for this coming year. And the Philadelphia 76ers, who I'm sorry that they have a better roster than the Celtics, 50.5. I'm not saying it needs to be five games apart, but one game? I don't get it.
3: Yeah, I think a lot of this has to do with, one, something you just sort of hit on there. There's not a lot of room for error if you're a good team. It's not like, oh, the Sixers, they got LeBron and Jaylen Brown. 70 wins. Like, that's just... You know,
2: the NBA champs, the Knicks are only 51 and a half.
3: Right, so there's just not a market for that sort of thing. And as I've discussed before, you know, the 76ers specifically are not going to be trying to win the NBA regular season championship. I can almost go ahead and guarantee that. So teams' motivations, health, etc., certainly come into play. I will say, you know, when it comes to the Boston Celtics, and I just said this about, you know, Brad Stevens, this happens every year, and I love it because I get to sit back and be like, man, am I like the only person who sees this happening every year? But the Celtics, big deals are being made, like I said, about Paul George and Mitchell Robinson, respectively. And I think that's sort of holding a lot of people to the line that, you know what, the Celtics, they addressed what they needed to address in certain areas. They might not have Jaylen Brown anymore, but they got tougher, they got bigger, they got stronger inside. That should be enough, you know, to keep them hanging around. And what I'm saying that a lot of people don't take into account, that's for a playoff series. Mitchell Robinson is good for a playoff series.
2: Yeah, how many games is he going to play?
3: That's what
2: how
3: I mean.
2: How many games
3: so
2: is Paul George going to play?
3: Exactly.
2: How good are the Celtics if Jason Tatum has to miss, I don't know, 15 games?
3: Exactly. So I'm not saying run out and bet a bunch of money on the Celtics under or anything like that.
2: Me neither.
3: I think the number is fine. But I think you got to be careful because the people that are mentioning and viewing the Celtics in a positive light, just sort of how I knocked Philadelphia, the inverse can be true. The Celtics are more built for a playoff series than they are for the regular season. And while that sounds all well and good, you have to get there first with favorable matchups if you want to take down another title.
2: All right, we got a busy week ahead. Hopefully the Red Sox can find themselves a little bit. yeah, we'll see about that. Gonzo, I'm going to head up to see the Patriots and the Eagles practice one day this week. I hope so, anyways.
3: Ooh.
2: And hey, I don't know. It's sports. Something always happens, even here in the middle of August. We'll be back tomorrow night, 6 o'clock, the next Kevin Mack Sports Hour.
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0: special. Bryce Young. I could not. I mean, my eyes just, it was like a cartoon popped out of my sockets when I was looking at props on the Carolina Panthers today. And I saw his pass yards prop sitting at just 2,900.5. That's it. He had over 3,000 passing yards last season. Mike Clay at ESPN's got a projected worth 3,600 pass yards. And I think that's entirely doable. This is inexplicable to me. With McMillan, with Coker on roster. So that one is definitely sledgehammer where they love the over 2,900.5 pass yards on Bryce Young. And last thing, fantasy fields on Jonathan Brooks. I'm going to give you a couple more details of why I like this one. He's been all the buzz at camp. I know he's coming off the couple of ACL setbacks that he had, but he can be a do-it-all running back. As you mentioned, Chuba Hubbard week to week of the hamstring injury that could linger in the regular season. Brooks out of the gate week one against the Bears, I think is a lock right now for at least 12 to 15 touches. And he's script agnostic. They have the lead. He can work, and gain yards between the tackles if they're falling from behind. He is a suitable and, acceptable pass catcher as well. Actually, better than advertised. I'm really underselling it. He showcased those skills at the University of Texas in college. And I know he's only got like a dozen career touches in three NFL games, but he is a strong breakout candidate. And his ADP right now, 104.58. Good value.
1: 310-840-4910. Your thoughts, your predictions, or your questions on either the Carolina Panthers or the Tampa Bay Buccaneers heading into the 2026 season. We'll take them. 310-840-4910. When we come back, we'll look at the other half of the NFC South. We'll go to the ATL and talk about the Falcons, the Dirty Birds, and then who they? Who that? Who that? Who that? What kind of year is it going to be for the New Orleans Saints? We'll focus on the Falcons and the Saints when we return. He's Brett Evans. I'm Pat Boyle. This is BetMGM Tonight on Westwood One Sports.
2: The Cardinals' offense had been a surprise of the preseason, but rookie running back Jeremiah Love is now dealing with a high ankle sprain. Will the number 3 overall pick return to the backfield by Arizona's opener? Westwood One Sports.
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1: 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You can also hit us up on Twitter. Brad is at Noisy Huevos. I'm at PatBoyle44. And we've been talking a lot of football. Deep dive on the NFC South the last couple of segments. And we're going to roll that into 20 minutes from now talking to the voice of the New Orleans Saints, and that is Mike Haas, who's going to join us on the show again in just under 20 minutes from now. Saints just played their first preseason game on Saturday, looked really damn good in the first half. Zach Wilson looked good for the New Orleans Saints, as he is expected to be the backup to Tyler Shuck. Audric Estime, former Notre Dame running back, got some good carries. Neither team played their starters, but there were some meaningful players. Definitely some fringe starters or guys that you're going to see get some big-time snaps on the field this year for both teams. So the Saints look really good in the first half, and then the Jaguars and their, you know, third and fourth stringers dominated the second half. So we'll talk all things Saints with Mike Haas coming up in just under 20 minutes from now. Let's do some over-unders, though, here, Brad, for some quarterbacks this year. 1 week of preseason in the books. We saw a couple of these guys. Didn't see the a few of the others. But we're gearing up for week one, baby. I mean, we are, what, 23 days away from opening night? Ooh, Seahawks, Patriots, yeah. Super Bowl rematch. We're nearly under 20 days away. So why don't we have some fun with a little prediction time here. We're going to name five quarterbacks and their passing touchdown totals with our friends at BetMGM. And basically over or under. How do you think these quarterbacks are going to perform this year? So I'll tee you up first here. How about the Cincinnati Bengals? Joe Burrow, who's passing touchdowns this year with our friends at BetMGM, set at 32.5. Last year, Joe Burrow, only 8 games, suffered a